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7: Well, hey there, I'm William Ryan III, your host for the next couple of hours as we count down the biggest songs in Christian music this week. Now, here's a little snapshot of what we're looking at on the chart this week. 4 female artists, 12 male artists, 2 groups, and 2 collabs all made this week's countdown. Now, they're bringing plenty of variety and some incredible songs to the chart this week, 9 of which are holding steady from last week and only 2 moved down. And that leaves 8 tracks climbing higher, plus 1 brand new song that's debuting. Now, will one of those movers find its way to the top? We're going to find out together a little later. So thank you for making 20 a part of your weekend. Let's get things started.
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7: We start off this weekend with a collaboration from Brandon Lake and Nick Jonas. Yes, that is Nick Jonas from the Jonas Brothers you're thinking of. But here is Brandon now to tell us the story about writing this one.
8: Back in December, Nick and I got together and to write a song with some of our friends. And one of the themes that kind of quickly came up is how even in the state of where we're at in our life, it's so easy to be hard on yourself, maybe not even like yourself or love yourself. And then we quickly began to talk about how, man, who are we to question the pen and the hand of the author? If his ways are so much higher, his thoughts are higher. And if you really think about it, there's nobody that loves us, likes us more than he does. Then who am I to be hard on myself and to question the way he made me? And I hope this message can also encourage you today.
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1: It's Bea Turner at number 19 this weekend with Somebody's Praying on 20 The Countdown Magazine. Well, this next artist is not only an incredible singer, but he's a painter as well. He posted a time-lapse video of himself painting a song cover that is incredible. Here is John Reddick with Holding On.
2: Number 18.

0: number 18 again this weekend. It's John Reddick with Holding on 20 The Countdown Magazine. What a great song there. Well, I hear that his schedule has been jam-packed for the rest of the summer, hitting lots of the big music festivals that are going on all over the country. And speaking of all over the country, my wife, Christy, and I, we got to go visit the Pacific Northwest of the United States. And it was basically the coast of Oregon, and we have never been there before. But here's how we decided to go there. I actually hopped on ChatGPT and I asked it, where in the United States during the summer can I go where I could wear a hoodie or a jacket during the daytime? And it told me that we needed to go to this part of Oregon, and we were not disappointed when we got there, because here in Texas, it has been in the triple digits, and our air conditioner has been broken at home. So we needed to get away and go somewhere much cooler, and not somewhere that's, you know, too far to travel. But it was a great trip. We ended up going there, and it was highs in the mid-60s all week long, even with the sun out. Now, we were on the beach there, and you couldn't swim. It was a little too chilly for that, but just being out there in that cold breeze all week long, I mean, it was just such a nice relief here from all this Texas heat that we've had going on. So it was a great time. We got to see, you know, lots of different places there along the coastline. We got to try just about every coffee shop. I mean, we were having coffee twice a day, so don't judge us. And we also tried lots of great seafood there too. So not something that you get every day here in Texas, but we are back and our air conditioner is still broken. But I'm excited though, because I'm here with you getting to count down these songs. And we have such a great countdown going on this weekend. So we're going to make this a lot of fun, even in the triple digits here in Texas.
1: Coming up.
0: Well, a little later, I have our artist news. That's towards the end of this hour. And I have three stories that I'm going to share with you that are pretty cool. Also, we have more stories behind the songs on the way for you. Like Toby Mac is dropping by a little later to tell us about his new one. And Tasha Layton, she's dropping by as well.
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3: 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I live in Oroville, California. One thing I like about 20 The Countdown Magazine is that it's very entertaining. I always like the artist stories. Very entertaining every week. So thank you so much.
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5: 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Talk with God about this today.
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0: But he is currently on his Jesus Generation tour with Tori Kelly, Corey Asbury, and The Figs. That is Forrest Frank with his latest called OK at number 17 here on 20 The Countdown magazine. Now it is an artist who we just found out is going to host the 57th annual GMA Dove Awards for the fourth time in a row. He's also nominated for Worship Album of the Year. Here is Torrin Wells.
1: Number 16.

0: He's back at 16. That is Torrin Wells with Breathe On It on 20 The Countdown magazine. Well, my team and I put this show together for you each week, and it is such a pleasure to get to do this. You know, I got to tell you, when I receive your messages of encouragement and get to hear your story, it totally makes it that much better. Francis took the time to write in recently, and he said, I've been listening to The Countdown since 2008, back in my college days when John Rivers was hosting the show on Trans World Radio in Malawi. Now, over the years, it has truly become a part of my life. Even after 18 years, it continues to encourage me and prepare my heart for the week ahead. I usually listen on Saturday nights, and it has become a tradition I always look forward to. I also want to encourage you and the entire team to keep faithfully spreading the gospel of our Lord Jesus Christ through your music from generation to generation. Your ministry has had a greater impact than you may ever realize. Francis, I mean, your words mean more than you realize, and I can't thank you enough for the encouragement. Seriously, what you said about spreading the gospel for generation to generation, that is totally our bullseye around here and exactly what we are aiming to do. So thanks for that. I really appreciate it. What about you? Has 20 meant something to you through the years? Maybe you've been listening for a long time like Francis, or maybe you just started listening a couple weeks ago. I invite you to let us know about your story at 20thecountdown.com.
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0: 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We have a couple more stories behind the songs. We have the artist news happening, and next hour, we're going to play the song that had the most votes between some new ones called our future fan favorite. So stick around for as long as you can this weekend. 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

0: I think it's great that my wife's been taking all those Bible classes, but it's kind of intimidating.
1: The Apostle Paul says, "If I understand all mysteries and all knowledge, but have not love, I am nothing." As women today, we have opportunities like never before to study the Word of God. But our knowledge always has to be seasoned with love.
0: She tells me that she wants me to lead spiritually, but when we read the Bible, she argues with everything I say.
1: Knowledge without love puffs up, Scripture says. It makes us arrogant, hard to live with. If our knowledge of God's Word doesn't make us more humble, easier to live with, then it's worth nothing. We need to keep growing in our knowledge of God's Word, but let's also ask Him to develop in us truly humble, loving hearts. With Seeking Him, I'm Nancy DeMoss Wagamuth.
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5: This next guy's about to hit the road again next week to begin a series of appearances at some of the country's biggest summer music festivals. It is Toby Mac, and he's here with his new song and the story behind it.
6: I find it pretty easy to tell myself that God loves me. But for me to actually take the time to stop and open up His Word and receive His love, like to actually receive it, to actually know that He sees me and cares about my day, is a whole nother thing. How are we possibly going to know that God loves us if we don't give Him a voice into our lives? Giving Him a voice into our lives is by stopping and opening His Word. I wrote this one after one of those moments where I stopped. And I know it's a bop. It's supposed to make you smile, bob your head, as you should be doing, because Lord, it feels good to be loved by you.
5: That was Toby Mac telling us about Lord, It Feels Good. And this one's making a two-spot jump this week here on 20.
7: Number

0: just your love.
1: Climbing two, it's Toby Mac at number 15 this weekend with Lord, It Feels Good. Now, this song is back in the same spot again this week. Here is Pat Barrett on 20.
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0: It is Carly Ann Taylor. That's her song called Why Should I Worry? Number 13 here on 20 The Countdown Magazine. And if you're enjoying her music, you know, you got to go check out her EP. It's called Changing My Story. That's where each song represents a chapter of her life. It's really cool the way she did that, too. So go check it out wherever you listen to music. You know, it's always fascinating to hear the different ways The Countdown reaches people all around the world. And I have a voicemail that Brenna left on WhatsApp that I wanted to share with you.
1: Hello, this is Brenna from Perth, Western Australia. I actually messaged to say that we also use the phrase in your neck of the woods, in our neck of the woods. I've been listening to the show for a few years, can't really remember. I discovered it on Vision Christian Radio, but I now mostly listen to it streaming, and I really love hearing the songs and also the story behind the songs as it gives more meaning to what's already great music. So yeah, thanks for your program.
0: It is so great to hear from you, Brenna. Thanks for leaving that message there on WhatsApp. Such a great way to get in touch with us and for letting me know that you say your neck of the woods where you live. Now, we've been talking about for the last couple of weeks that I was using that phrase a while back, and I think some people were wondering, like, what does that mean? And we were curious if anybody used the phrase around the world outside of the U.S. here or out of Texas where I live. And it turns out they do. So thanks for chiming in with that. I appreciate you listening every week. And what about you? Do you have like a phrase that you use that maybe others have looked at you a little funny when you've said? You got to let me know. You can reach out through WhatsApp like Brenna did, or there's some other ways there at 20thecountdown.com. 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
5: She was an elderly, rather shabbily dressed woman who wandered into a very formal upper-class church. 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She raised her hands and shouted, "Praise the Lord!" An usher hurriedly walked to her seat and said, "Madam, you can't do that here." And he ushered her out. When he did that, Jesus left the building with her. Maybe that's why some churches appear dead. 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
0: Welcome back to this weekend's countdown. Well, it is time for another story behind the song here on 20.
9: Hey, this is Tasha Layton, and I wrote the song Meet Me in the Valley after hearing a parent who had lost a child say, "I found myself in a deep valley, but to my surprise, God met me there." You know, the way out of our valleys is through. We have to feel everything we need to feel and admit those feelings to God so that He can meet us in those places of grief, sadness, confusion, loneliness. We are not alone in it. He'll meet us there and He'll take us through.
4: Number 12.

0: Artist News. Three things you need to know. Number one.
1: Well, the artist Leanna Crawford and her husband Cody, they just announced some exciting news. They are expecting their very first child together. Now, she shared the news with some adorable photos, including tiny cowboy boots. Now, come November, they're officially going to become a family of three, and we couldn't be more happy for her. Congratulations to Leanna and Cody.
0: Number two.
1: Francesca Battistelli is getting ready to release some new music again, and I know a lot of people have been waiting for this one. Now, it's been 8 years since her last album, and with new music on the way next week, she recently shared a little about where she's been and why she's excited to be releasing some songs again. Here's what she had to say.
2: Hey friends, a lot of you have asked, where have you been? And it's honestly crazy to believe that it's been 8 years since my last album. In a lot of ways, it feels like not that long, and in other ways, it feels like a lifetime. Our life has changed so much in that period of time. We started 8 years ago, we had 4 children, now we have 7. We've really leaned into homeschooling, homesteading. We've moved. God has just been really faithful to answer so many prayers that we had for our lives, and really just creating a culture of groundedness in our home and getting to sort of take a really deep breath. And it's been beautiful. And in all of that time, God has still been giving me songs, and it's just looked very different. And some of the songs have happened very recently. Some are actually all throughout that season. And so it's incredible because I never intended to wait this long to put out music, but I know that God's timing is perfect. And I really feel like these songs are for now, and songs that I felt like, are they ever going to have a life? Or why aren't we putting this out? You know, 2 years ago when we started working on this, but God's timing is so perfect, and it's so beautiful to me to get to see that and already hearing how even just little snippets are blessing you guys. So I can't wait to share what's next and the journey and all the things we've been working on. So thanks for being here.
0: Number three.
1: Seth Schleter just announced that he is releasing something new. It's a children's book. Now, he says the story is about a young boy who learns to find God's blessings everywhere, and it's inspired by his hit song, Counting My Blessings. You remember that song, right? Now, he recently shared why he wanted to turn the song into a children's book. Here's what he said.
3: One of my favorite things is seeing how my song, Counting My Blessings, resonates with families, and in particular, children. I get videos all the time of kids singing the song in talent shows or just around the house, and families are always coming up to me telling me that this is the first song they play when they get in the car together. So I've known for a while that we had to make a kids book out of this, and that day has finally come. I'm so excited to announce to you guys that Counting My Blessings, the children's picture book, is coming out this October, okay? I wanted to give families and their kids a story that reminds them about God's blessings being everywhere, from the biggest stars to the smallest acts of kindness. And whether you're teaching your kids about gratitude or navigating big life changes, I pray that this book reminds them about God's blessings and how good He is. Because you guys are the reason this song has done what it does, I wanted to celebrate this moment with you guys.
0: You're up to date. That was three things you need to know. Now, back to the countdown with William Ryan III.
1: Well, this next guy has something cool coming up this November at Carnegie Hall in New York City. He's going to be there with actor Jonathan Rumi, who plays Jesus on that popular TV show called The Chosen. Here is Matt Maher up next with Gonna Be All Right on 20.
0: Number 11.

0: He is our biggest mover this weekend here on the countdown, moving up four spaces. That is Matt Maher with Gonna Be All Right on 20 The Countdown Magazine. Well, did you catch the show last weekend and hear what happened at the top of our chart? We had a new number one song there. Here's a little refresher for you.
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3: How do you teach children obedience? It is really not that difficult. With a Love Language Minute, I'm Dr. Gary Chapman. First, you state the rule clearly. You are never to throw the ball inside the house. Then, you state clearly the consequences if the rule is disobeyed. The ball will go in the trunk of the car for 2 days, and from your allowance, you will pay for whatever was broken. If and when the child disobeys, you kindly and firmly administer the consequences. Your child is not likely to throw the ball a second time. If he does, he loses the ball for 4 days. When parents are fair and consistent, children learn to obey. 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I'm Dr. Gary Chapman.
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7: Well, I can't believe it. We're already halfway through this weekend's countdown. I'm William Ryan III, and the big question is still hanging out there. Did Zach Williams hold on to that top spot? Because this chart has been anything but predictable lately, right? Now, we've had three different songs at number one in the last 3 weeks, so let's keep moving and find out together what happens on today's countdown. Plus, coming up a little later, I'm going to reveal the future fan favorite winning song and play two new ones for you to vote on.
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7: Well, this guy is jumping into our top 10 this week. It is Chandler Moore with his song, God, I'm Just Grateful.
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0: grateful for you.
1: That is Chandler Moore jumping into our top 10 at number 10 with his song, God, I'm Just Grateful, here on 20, the Countdown Magazine. Well, now Mike and Tyler is in to tell us about his song that is holding steady this week. It's called Perfectly, and here's the story behind it.
2: I want to be perfect. I look around at the people next to me. I look on social media, and over again, I see this perfect picture of someone's life. And I think to myself, God, when other people are brave, all I see is fear in my life. And then I remember that it's God's perfect love that casts out that fear. I feel like every time that I make a turn, it is heading down another broken road when I remember that God has a perfect plan for my life. See, at the end of the day, when we throw up our hands and we confess the place that we fall short, that's when God's perfect love shows up and loves us perfectly. Number nine.

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1: It is Matthew West back at number 8 again this week with his song Good, which that song spent 6 weeks in the number 1 spot not too long ago. Do you remember that? I mean, time is flying, isn't it? Such a great song there. Well, if you are joining during this second half of our show, then you may not know that every week here on 20, we go beyond the music with 3 things you need to know. That's our artist news. It's a quick look at what's happening with the artists from around Christian music. And today we featured stories about Leanna Crawford, Francesca Battistelli, and Seth Schleter. Now, here's a little pro tip for you. 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
1: 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Like Elevation Rhythm, we have them coming in to tell us about Washed. And a little later, CeCe Winans is dropping by to tell us about her latest song.
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6: This is Nate from Elevation Rhythm, and this is the heart behind our song, Washed. The Bible says in Ephesians 2:13, "But now in Christ Jesus, you who were once far off have been brought near by the blood of Christ." And that's what the song Wash is all about. We are able to celebrate that we were once far off, and because of the blood of Jesus washing us, we are now near to the heart of the Father. Number 7.

0: number 7 from Elevation Rhythm. It's called Washed here on 20, the Countdown Magazine. Well, if you are newer to Christian music, then you might not know that this next band, We the Kingdom, is made up of brothers Ed and Scott Cash, plus Ed's son Martin and longtime friend Andrew. Here they are singing Rescue Me.
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0: They are moving up one to number six. It is the band We the Kingdom with their song Rescue Me here on 20, the Countdown Magazine. Well, something so fun about being a part of 20 is watching these songs and the artists make an impact week after week. And now many of those same names are being recognized with the GMA Dub Award nominations, which are kind of the Christian music version of the Grammys. As we all count down the biggest songs in Christian music each week, we'd love to know who's on your list. Which artist or song are you hoping takes home a Dove Award this year? 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
0: Well, it is almost time to kick off our top five remaining songs of the week. Are you planning to stay with me and find out who's at number one this time? I sure hope so. I don't want you to leave yet because you'll miss out on these top five remaining songs. Plus, we have the winning future fan favorite to reveal. That's those new songs that I played last week. And if you didn't get a chance to vote on those, I mean, you'll at least get to hear the winner, but you'll also get to vote on some new songs I'm going to play for you this week. So stay with me.
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7: This is Max Lucado. In his fine book, The Dance of Hope, Bill Fry remembers the day he tried to pull a stump out of the Georgia dirt. One of his chores as a 12-year-old was to search for stumps of pine trees that had been cut down and chop them into kindling. But there was one root system he just couldn't pull out of the ground. He was still struggling when his father came over to watch. "I think I see your problem," the dad said. "What's that?" the son asked. "You're not using all your strength." Bill exploded and told him how hard he'd been working. "No," the dad said, "you're not using all your strength." When Bill cooled down, he asked what his father meant. And the dad said, "You haven't asked me to help you." You don't have to do it alone, friend. Present the challenge to your father and ask for help. Will he solve the issue? Yes, he will. This is Max Lucado.
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0: This week's Station of the Week is Cross Rhythms Radio from Stoke-on-Trent, England. 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
1: Top five. Top five. Well, she is kicking off our top five again this week. Now, this is her fifth week in a row here, so that's pretty cool. It is Jamie McDonald, who just got to be a part of Forrest Frank's Jesus Revolution tour earlier this week. Here she is with her latest song called Ain't No Way on 20, The Countdown Magazine.
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0: It's Jamie McDonald back at number 5 for a 5th week in a row with Ain't No Way here on 20, the Countdown Magazine. Well, now it's time to reveal the future fan favorite winning song between those new ones last week. Now, if you don't remember what they were, I'll remind you. One of them was the new one from For King and Country called What If I Told You, and the other from Ben Fuller featuring Carrie Underwood. It was called If It Was Up to Me. After you voted on your favorite, the one that had the most, it was For King and Country. Here they are singing What If I Told You on 20, the Countdown Magazine.
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0: On the night you're falling all to pieces, you can bring your lonely heart to Jesus. What if I told you that I believe it?
1: That is a new song from For King and Country. It's called What If I Told You? And that's the winning future fan favorite here on 20 The Countdown Magazine. I think they've done it again. Another hit song there from them. And I can't wait until it hits our countdown soon and in our normal chart there, of course. Well, let's do it again. I have some new music to play for you this week and get your vote on. Our first new song for you this time is from Eric Nieder. It's called Praise You All the Same. 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

That is Eric Nieder with a new song called Praise You All the Same. That's the first choice this week for the future fan favorite. And I have another new one for you. This is from a new artist named Tate Buds. It's called When I Pray. Listen to this.

0: It's a new artist named Tate Butts, and that's his song called When I Pray. Sounds a little like Josiah Queen, but it's not, I promise. The song before that was from Eric Nieder called Praise You All the Same.
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Number four this time, it's Phil Wickham and Crowder with It Really Is Amazing Grace here on 20 The Countdown Magazine. Well, before we wrap up today, you know, we still got a few more songs to go, three to be exact, but I have to thank Ivy in Kenya, Ellen in the UK, and Nomara in Florida here in the United States. 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
4: This is Shauna on Johnny Erickson Tata Sharing Hope. I think you know that Johnny loves serving the Lord Jesus.
5: More specifically, I enjoy serving the Lord with gladness. Now, it hasn't always been that way, but honestly, I get such satisfaction out of doing something that I know pleases God. Something that helps others, like our work at Johnny and Friends. Serving the Lord with gladness? Did you know that that's a command? In Psalm 100, God's word says, serve the Lord with gladness and come before his presence with singing. Like, that's one sentence. Serve the Lord with gladness and with song. Now, that's something I enjoy doing, and I love it that people around me serve God in the same way. Like the girls who get me up in the morning, it is not the easiest routine. Getting me ready to sit up in my wheelchair, it involves a bed bath, exercises, toileting routines, leg bags, straps, corsets, getting me dressed, so much more. And my friends all know that when they help me, they are really serving God. And I tell them that they are ministering to me, the least of the brethren. And so often, after I am up and we part company for the day, we will end with a song. I do recall, though, when there was one woman that she did not serve the Lord with gladness. To her, getting me up in the morning was her chance to unload problems. The minute she would arrive in my bedroom to help me, she saw it as an opportunity to tell me all her woes and everything that was going wrong, and nothing I said was able to cheer her up. Oh, sure, she was mechanically helping me. Yeah, she was serving, and she was sitting me up in my wheelchair, but her sullen spirit made the morning harder than most. And finally, after about a couple of months, I just had to tell this girl that it was, that this was not a good fit. It just isn't working, her taking time to help me. And then I told her why. Being a quadriplegic makes it hard enough getting up in the morning without starting the day with problems and complaints. I feel badly about this, but she knew it was right. But to serve the Lord with gladness, now there's a glorious occupation. Those who do not serve God with a glad heart cancel out all the benefits their service could have won them. Charles Spurgeon puts it this way. He said, quote, those who serve God with a sad countenance because they do what is unpleasant to them are not serving him at all. They bring the form of homage, but the life is absent. Our God requires no slaves to grace his throne. He is the Lord of the empire of love and would have his servants dressed in joy. The angels of God serve him with songs, not with groans. A murmur or a sigh would be mutiny in their ranks. That obedience which is not voluntary is disobedience. For the Lord looks at the heart. And if he sees that we serve him from force, and not because we love him, he will reject our offering. Service coupled with cheerfulness is heart service, and therefore service that is true. Well, Spurgeon has it right there. So let me ask you, do you serve the Lord with gladness? Come on, let's show the people of the world who think our obedience to God is only slavery. Let's show them that serving him is a delight for us. It's a joy. And let our gladness prove it. Yeah, that we're serving a good and a glad master.
4: Oh, friend, these are such good words from our dear Johnny, who loves sharing hope through hardship. If you know someone who serves God cheerfully, then share this program with them, won't you? I just know it'll be a great encouragement. You can find this program and so much more at johnnyradio.org. And oh, one more thing. Thank you for confirming just how wonderful God is by your happy attitude when you serve.
0: Has someone ever told you that God was mad at his children or that you had to work to earn his approval? If so, they lied to you. Hi, this is Steve Brown, and if you could use a reminder of just how much God loves you, I think you'll like Key Life. 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
6: Well, they just announced the GMA Dove Award nominations, and this next artist, she has seven of them, including Artist of the Year, Worship Recorded Song of the Year, and Gospel Worship Album of the Year. Isn't that amazing? It is CeCe Winans in next to tell us the story behind the song Worthy of It All.
7: Psalm 63 talks about God's love being better than life, and that is so true. When I think of the goodness of Jesus and all that he has done for me, I can't help but praise God. And this song, Worthy of It All, just puts it all in perspective. When I just think of all of the great things that God has done, what he continues to do, and not just because of what he's done, but just because of who he is. He's worthy of all of our praise, all of our strength. The Bible instructs us to love him with all of our heart, soul, and mind. Why? Because he deserves nothing less. He is worthy of it all.
3: Number 3. Oh!

0: At number two this week here on 20 The Countdown Magazine, that's Josiah Queen with his song Demons. You know, I was talking about the GMA Dove Awards a little earlier, and Josiah has not one, but two songs nominated as part of this year's GMA Dove Awards. One of them for Can't Steal My Joy, and the other for Dusty Bibles. He's also nominated as Songwriter of the Year and Artist of the Year, among a few others, for a total of 7 nominations. That's incredible. You know, one thing that stands out about him is that many of his songs start as personal worship moments. You know, he writes from his own walk with God, which is why his music probably feels so authentic to me. Well, here's a little reminder for you to go follow us if you're not already on social media. We're on Instagram and on Facebook, and keep up with the conversation about the GMA Dove Awards. Let us know some of your predictions. Okay, don't go anywhere, because next is going to be the number one song in Christian music.
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3: 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I've been listening to 20 The Countdown Magazine for 20 years on positive and uplifting UCB, which was the first Christian station in Canada. You guys do a great job. God bless you.
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7: The fear of rejection has a far-reaching impact in our lives. 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He is your security and safety, and nothing can separate you from the deep love of Father God, Jesus Christ, and the Holy Spirit.
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0: For a second week in a row, that is Zach Williams in the number one spot with his song Wait For Me on 20 The Countdown magazine. And I just learned something kind of interesting. Ben Fuller, who you hear on our countdown from time to time, he actually helped compose that song along with Zach. So that is pretty awesome. The more you listen to the show, the more random facts you learn as we go. Well, I'm William Ryan III, and I want to say thank you for making 20 a part of your weekend. And next week, we're going to be doing this again. We're going to count down the top 20 and hear some more stories behind the songs.
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1: I know that you got wounded. 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And you find out all your heroes, they're just human.

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1: Are you tired of making resolutions that you never keep and never amount to much? You know, you have good intentions, but you just keep fizzling out and the change never really happens. What I want you to know, it doesn't have to be that way. God has a word for you and me today, and we're going to learn how to change. Life change, deep change, supernatural change. Change that can happen to ordinary people just like you and just like me. Stay with me.
0: What would it take for someone who knew you today to barely recognize you in 15 years? Not because of how you looked, but because of who you've become. According to the Apostle Paul, that's exactly what God has in mind. I'm Dave Drury, and this is Living on the Edge with Chip Ingram. Today we're beginning a powerful series called Free at Last, How to Break Out of a Destructive Lifestyle. And if you've ever wanted victory over the attitudes and behaviors that keep tripping you up, you're in exactly the right place. Today, Chip asks the question the whole series is built on, is a changed life really possible? Well, let's find out.
1: If you could change just one thing about you, what would it be? Do you believe that life change, I mean real life change, not just exterior stuff, can really happen? See, the Bible teaches and God promises that when a person is born of the Spirit, and if that person born of the Spirit lives in vital union with Christ, that He will so radically change you from the inside out that if someone knew you today and then met you 10 or 15 years later, there's parts that they would just say, it's hard to believe you're the same person. It's not just some cleaning up on the outside. There's a fundamental change that happens when Christ enters your life and the Spirit of God is allowed to have control. And as you connect with other people and His Word begins to birth the very life and personality in Jesus in you. That's what happens when the Spirit of God comes into the human heart of a person who has been forgiven of their sin. They're born again from above, and that's the journey or the process that occurs. Now, there's a problem. And the problem is that we all long to change and improve and grow and be transformed, but we find it really difficult, right? It's not only hard, it doesn't work. Statistically, even people who lose a lot of weight, statistically, most all of them gain it back. Statistically, the people who do the fitness program and really get in shape, statistically, they actually get back out of shape very quickly. Statistically, those who go through recovery programs for alcohol or drugs, the great percentage of them have relapses. And sadly, statistically, people who come to know Jesus Christ as their personal Savior, after some incremental beginning changes, rarely live like Christians. According to Barna, according to Gallup, and probably according to the anecdotal evidence we have in our own life. So we got a picture of what God wants to do. We've got a problem. And what I want to talk about is a process of spiritual metamorphosis. I mean, why is this? What's the problem? Why don't we change? What is it that we don't understand or that we're not appropriating? God has given us everything we need to be completely transformed. It is a process. It is a journey. But I'm going to suggest that most people don't understand the process. They don't understand the journey, and you don't have the tools. And that's why a lot of Christians don't live like Christians. I'm going to give you an overview, and some of this is like core theology of the Bible, and I wish I could spend more time, but you need to know the process. Stage one in the Christian life, in spiritual metamorphosis, goes like this. There's a spiritual birth. Jesus gives me a new life. The Bible calls this, the moment that happens, justification. It's a legal term. In John chapter 3, a religious leader came to Jesus and said, we know that you're from God by the works that you do. He was religious. He knew the Bible. But Jesus said, unless you're born again, unless you're born of the Spirit, unless you're born from above. In other words, physical life requires a physical birth. Spiritual life requires a spiritual birth. It's not an intellectual thing of agreeing with God about certain doctrines or teachings. It requires a spiritual birth. At a certain day, at a certain time, you need to realize that Christ died upon the cross in your place. that he rose from the dead, that he's paid and covered your sin and the sins of all people and all time, and the Spirit of God will convict you that you are separated from God, and you will turn from your sin, and in the empty hands of faith, ask Christ to come into your life and forgive you. And at that moment, God, as legal judge, justifies you. Some of you have heard the definition, it's just as if you didn't sin. And that's true, but it's only half the story. The moment you're justified legally, here's what happens. Imagine, if you will, a little computer screen on this side, and it has your name on it. And a little computer screen over here, it has Jesus' name on it. And on your computer screen, the moment you're justified, you have your righteousness, which is as filthy rags. And you have all your sins like I have all my sins. And justification, God does two things. One, he deletes the sin column, and he takes it, and he puts it over on Christ. So all your sins are paid for by what he does. And then he takes the righteousness of Christ, and he pushes share, and he brings it over here, and he imputes it onto your column. So when the God of the universe looks at every child of God in terms of your position and your legal standing, he sees you with the very righteousness of his son. Not understanding that is why many Christians' lives never change. The second phase is spiritual growth. This is called sanctification. This is not just a moment in time. Notice this is Jesus changes me to be progressively more like him. You often hear this as progressive sanctification. The third phase is spiritual maturity. And the word here is glorification. That word maturity, it's everywhere in the scripture. Jesus would say in Matthew chapter 5 in the Sermon on the Mount, verse 48, he summarizes the point and says, be ye perfect, that's this word, even as your heavenly Father is perfect, which you're thinking, whoa. Or the Apostle Paul would say, the goal of all his life is we want to present every man, every woman complete or perfect in Christ. James 1 will open up and say, the whole goal of difficulty and pain is we endure and we go through it that we might be perfect or complete. The word is teleos, and I say that just so you hear. Do you hear sort of like telescope? Or for you apologists, it's the teleological argument. The word means is that something, it's by design, and the design has a fulfillment. And what God is saying is the fulfillment of your design when you come in to be a Christian is he's going to make you like his son. And 1 John 3:2 says, we do not know, little children, what we will be like, but this is what we know. When we see him, Jesus, we will be like him. And so all those verses about be mature, grow to maturity, it starts with justification, a point in time, a journey of sanctification, and then there's one day when you will achieve maturity. You will actually be like Christ and be transformed. That's the spiritual life. Question then, is this just for like superstars? I mean, is this people that just make it into kind of the Christian Hall of Fame or a handful of pastors or missionaries? And around here we talk about maturity being very clearly defined as becoming a Romans 12 Christian, right? And in verse 1 of Romans 12 we know it's being surrendered to God. And then verse 2 talks about being what? Separate from the world's values. And do not be conformed to the pattern of this world, but be transformed, circle that word, by the renewing of your mind. Didn't say by trying hard. Be transformed by the renewing of your mind. And then notice the result. Notice what God wants for you, what he wants for me, what he wants for every follower. That you might, literally the word is that you might test or experience or know by way of real experience the will of God. That which is good, acceptable, and well-pleasing or perfect. You know that word transformed? It's, are you ready? Metamorphosis.
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1: Now, that's God's goal for all of us. And I think the issue is, if that's God's goal, if that's God's agenda, I like to call it, it's the miracle of life change. We're going to talk about how it really works and how you can experience it. Ephesians chapter 4, the entire chapter, is about how this really works. He says, as a prisoner of the Lord then, you know, in light of that, I urge you to live a life worthy of the calling that you've received. Well, how? Be completely humble and gentle. Be patient, bearing with one another in love. Make every effort to keep the unity of the Spirit through the bond of peace. And then he says, well, why? Well, there is one body and one Spirit, just as you were called in one hope when you were called. There's one Lord, one faith, one baptism, one God and Father of all, who is over all and through all and in all. And what he's going to do in these six short verses is explain to us, now that you are justified, I'm going to explain to you how that spiritual green caterpillar gets transformed into a butterfly. And I'm going to explain the part that God does, and I'm going to explain the part where he asks you to cooperate. And so notice, in verse 1, he's going to say the call is to let Jesus live his life through you. Notice it says, as a prisoner of the Lord, then in your notes, I urge you to, will you put a line under live a life? Live a life. We're to live a life, and above that, write the word walk. This is a very good translation, but it's a metaphor. And he's really saying, I want you to walk worthy of this calling that you receive. Well, what calling? The calling of chapter 1, chapter 2, chapter 3. You've been chosen. You've been placed in the body of Christ. The Spirit dwells in you. You've been called into a group of people called the church, a supernatural body. You've been called with a purpose. You're loved. Now he says, what I want you to do is I want you to walk worthy. And what the Apostle Paul is saying, for three chapters, you're loved, you're forgiven, you're cared for, you're a part of a body, you have a future. Those are all the things you now believe and you possess. Now, let your behavior reflect your beliefs. That's the call. Well, how do you do that? How does it work? Notice what he says. He says there's a process. And he says the process isn't about duty and activity, it's about relationships. He says the process is to practice sacrificial, other-centered relationships. He says, be completely humble and gentle. Be patient, bearing with one another in love. Make every effort not to gain, but to keep the unity of the Spirit through the bond of peace. He says, remember, I just told you in chapter 3, Jew, Gentile, brand new church, you're connected. You all actually are an organic, revolutionary group that God in his sovereignty has produced. I want you to make every effort so that your relationships and how you love one another demonstrate what's already true. Now with your pen, pull it out if you will. I want you to put a line under the word humble and write number 1 above it. Put a line under the word gentle and write number 2 above it. Put a line under the word patient and put number 3 above it. And then put a line under bearing with one another, because that's all one word actually. Put a 4 above it. And then put a box around make every effort and write the number 5 below it. And so he calls you and he calls me into these attitudes, 4 specific attitudes, 1, 2, 3, 4, humility, gentleness, patience, and this bearing with one another, and one action, number 5, make every effort. One action. Listen very carefully. You might even write this down. Green caterpillars are transformed in cocoons or pupa. Christians are transformed in community. The reason many Christians who genuinely have come to Christ, who honestly love God, who have some initial outward changes and a few inward ones, and then plateau and never deal with the deep, deep issues of the heart, dysfunction, family of origin, fears, rejection, workaholism, all the things they pass on to friends and kids. The reason those deep issues never change is they are not in community where the real them shows up meeting real needs for the right reason in the right way, and where they are vulnerable and someone loves the broken parts of you and loves you enough to encourage you and accept you and at the same time hold you accountable and not let you keep being the same person. See, it's the Jesus inside of their body extending the love of Christ. And Jesus' love is always soft and tender and sometimes very hard and tough, depending on what we need. Because his goal is the outcome, not just that you feel good. And so he says, this is how transformation works. Justification, this is what God has done. Sanctification, you start on a journey. The journey is first my beliefs and behaviors. It is an oxymoron for a person to come to Christ and their life not change. I mean, it's just unheard of in Scripture. Only in America and around the world now could we ever create this world where a Christian is someone who comes to meetings, intellectually acknowledges that Jesus is a Savior that died and rose from the dead, and we tip him with a few hours of our day and our week, and we live our life completely differently and say, this is working. So he calls us, let his life live in and through you. Isn't that different from trying really hard to act like Jesus? Isn't that different from, I'm going to try and quit cussing, and then I'm going to try and be more generous, and then I'm going to treat me so selfish, and then pretty soon, because we know how a Christian's supposed to act, I think a lot of us, and let me start with me, in seasons of my life, I've spent more energy appearing loving and appearing Christianly than I really was, just so that the other people would think I'm making progress. This is getting way too convicting. Let me get back to my notes. There's a reason, however, and the reason is really critical. He says there's one body, one spirit, just as you were called in one hope, that you were called one Lord, one faith, one baptism, one God and Father. Every time the word one is used here, could you underline that? There's seven of them, so let me give you a minute. One, one, one, one, one, one, one. Where it says there is, where you put a box around there is, because, and again, our English Bibles are absolutely fantastic, but just now and then, the Greek text is there in a way that's a little bit more in living color. The there is isn't in the original text, but it makes the sentence make sense. Because what Paul has done is used a very unusual grammatical device. And basically what he's saying is, three chapters of all that God has done for you. Therefore, walk in a manner worthy. Let your life and lips tell the same story. Here's how to do it. Get together in deep, authentic community and treat each other with humility and gentleness and patience and put up with stuff. And the only way you'll do that is draw on his resources. And then literally he goes off. There's seven staccato words. Bam, bam, bam, bam, bam, bam. It's like you've got to understand how important this is. And this is so important. It's not about your happiness. It's not, it doesn't work for you. It's not that it improves your life. He's going to do seven staccato, one, one, one, one. And then you'll notice there's four alls. All. There's a focus of unity. There's a focus of consistency. And then he does something where it's in triads. There's three ones followed by three ones followed by another three ones. And the Trinity is in this. And usually we think of the Father, the Son, and the Holy Spirit, but he doesn't go that direction. It's very unusual. He's talking about the church. He's talking about what Christ has done. He's talking to them and to us about this transformation. And so he starts with, well, how does it work? The Spirit of God is what convicts us. The Spirit of God is what gives us spiritual birth. We're born of the Spirit. The Spirit of God is our pledge or down payment for heaven and our hope. And so notice what he does. Where they're reading this, I can imagine them opening the scroll and going, bam, bam, bam, bam, bam, bam, seven times. And basically what it goes, there's one body, the church, one Spirit who creates it, and one hope. You're the new church. The Spirit does it. He's taking you to heaven. And then, for what? Who's the focus? One Lord Jesus, one faith, one baptism. Jesus is the focus of it all. Each one of you have taken a step of faith, and each one of you have graphically, publicly told the world and said your past is behind you. And what you did is you said, my old life died and I've been resurrected with him. And all the privileges and all the persecution, think about when this was written. I'm going to walk with him. There's one Lord. This was written when there was a God on every corner. There's one Lord, one faith, one baptism, and then it goes to the Father. There's one God. But he's different than this God that makes everyone afraid. Notice there's one God. He's the Father. He's kind. He's a dad. He's an Abba. He's the Father of all. And then notice he's sovereign. He's the creator. He's what? Who is over all and through all and in all. And so he gives them this extraordinary, high, lofty view of who God is. And in essence, listen carefully. Here's what he's saying. This is what God's done for you, chapters 1-3. Here's the command. Let him live his life through you so that your behavior and your lifestyle match what's true. The way to do that isn't about activity or do's and don'ts or external rules. It happens in community, in deep, authentic relationships where you give to people what you really don't have to give. And so you draw in dependencies, you abide in Christ, and you love others.
0: 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His book, Yes, You Really Can Change, is written specifically to close that gap. It's a clear, biblically grounded look at what spiritual transformation actually requires, where the power to change really comes from, and what it looks like when it finally takes hold. 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
2: You know, I wonder how many of you would say to yourself, you know, Chip, I've heard this before. I don't buy it. I hear this, that I have every spiritual blessing, that God's given me everything that I need to change. My life isn't changing, and I'm frustrated. And as I heard your voice today, something inside said, I want to believe this. I want to change, but I've got so much history and so much baggage. I down deep don't think it's possible. What I want to tell you is, give God one more chance. What I want to tell you is, you probably, like me, don't understand what God has already done and how holy transformation occurs. And in the next few weeks, we're going to walk right through a passage of Scripture that's not just going to say what you ought to do, you're going to learn how to do it. And I want to ask you to just let me sign up as your spiritual coach here for about 3 or 4 weeks. And I'm going to walk through this passage. I'm going to share my own struggle. But I want you to know change is possible. God's Word, His Spirit, in community, with His power, can bring about change in you. So you don't want to miss this series. And I don't want you to miss it. My passion. You know, if you listen to this program very often, you're going to hear, my passion is that Christians live like Christians. And not just for their own benefit and joy and what it does for their marriage and for their kids and all the rest. That's wonderful. But also what it does for God and how important it is that we reflect Him. So I want you to just kind of mentally decide, I'm going to be on board for this series. And you know, if you're in the car or you're doing something different, then you can pick this up on the internet, lote.org, that's lote.org, and you can stream it and get it the days that you miss. But I want you to sign up. Change is possible. Step out. Let's do it together.
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1: Ahab was king over Israel for 22 years. Ahab, son of Omri, did more open evil before God than anyone yet. A new champion in evil. This is Max Licato. There's a reason parents don't name their kids Ahab or Jezebel. Ahab not only neglected the faith of his fathers, but he also embraced the false gods of his enemy. Yet this evil king did more. He married Jezebel. She was vile. She endorsed a religion that promoted temple prostitution and child sacrifice. She and her husband systematically killed the Lord's prophets. The Ten Commandments were treated as ten suggestions, and the temple of worship was a relic of history. God, however, will not sit idly while his covenants are trashed, and he will not stay silent while his will is mocked, but he will act.

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0: Ahab was king over Israel for 22 years. Ahab, son of Omri, did more open evil before God than anyone yet. A new champion in evil. This is Max Lucado. There's a reason parents don't name their kids Ahab or Jezebel. Ahab not only neglected the faith of his fathers, but he also embraced the false gods of his enemy. Yet this evil king did more. He married Jezebel. She was vile. She endorsed a religion that promoted temple prostitution and child sacrifice. She and her husband systematically killed the Lord's prophets. The Ten Commandments were treated as ten suggestions, and the temple of worship was a relic of history. God, however, will not sit idly while his covenants are trashed, and he will not stay silent while his will is mocked, but he will act.
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0: I once hosted a pretty controversial talk show. We had a feature patterned after the old AOL You Got Mail. Ours was You Got Hate Mail. We read the angry letters over the music, Can't We All Be Friends? That made the angry ones even more angry. Friends are made at the cross. Jesus said, greater love has no one than this, that a man lay down his life for his friends. And you're my friends. Friends of Jesus are friends of his friends. Talk shows and churches work best when we remember that. I'm Steve Brown. You think about that. Share what you just heard with a friend. Go to youthinkaboutthat.com.
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2: 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I'm Holly Taylor for Good Company, and let's just dive right into God's Word. You ready for it? 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
1: Paul's like, you want credentials? The ministry of the Holy Spirit active in my life and through the church, this is what verifies the reality that God is at work. The person, the power, and the presence of the Holy Spirit. Father, Son, Holy Spirit. Wow, we love the Holy Spirit. We need the Holy Spirit. We adore the Holy Spirit. We pray to the Holy Spirit. We need Him to do what only He can do.

0: Welcome to Live in the Light. I hope you are having a wonderful day today, wherever you are joining us from. My name is Shannon, and you are in studio with us today in a series we have called Strength in Weakness. We are walking together verse by verse through 2 Corinthians and learning so much from the life of Paul. Today's message is called Credentials for Ministry, and we are at the beginning of chapter 3, where Paul's opponents are criticizing his character and his authority. But he isn't defending himself with a college degree or a standardized test. He is standing up with the power of the Holy Spirit. Want to learn more about Paul's credentials for ministry? You are in the right place. Open your Bible with me to 2 Corinthians chapter 3, and we will get into it together.
1: It's so important as you're reading God's word that you would be so aware of the power and the impact, again, of why Jesus Christ had to come and what he accomplished when he did. Forget tablets of stone. Now we see written on tablets of human hearts where lives are changed forever. More to come on that as we go through too. Credential number two, Paul says this, our sufficiency rests entirely upon God. Our sufficiency rests entirely upon God. Look at verse 4 now. He says, such is the confidence that we have through Christ toward God, not that we are sufficient in ourselves to claim anything as coming from us, but our sufficiency is from God. Now, this argument is stemming from chapter 2, verse 16, right? If you look from last week, Paul says, who is sufficient for these things? He introduces this topic of sufficiency, and the answer is on our own. No one is sufficient. No one is sufficient on our own. And Paul here is now touching on a major theme of this letter in 2 Corinthians. Which is what? Which is strength in weakness. It is his weakness that leads to, again, to know the strength of God. You know what Paul's saying here? Paul's like, listen, one of my main credentials is weakness. Hey, the Corinthian culture mocks that, just spits at that, hates that. But the reality is one of the main credentials of any genuine Christ follower is weakness. Why? Because genuine weakness leads to dependency, and dependency leads to sufficiency in the Lord alone. Again, the city of Corinth was filled with arrogant, self-sufficient, self-promoting, self-glory-obsessed people. That was the culture. The false teachers were enthralled with their own wisdom. They were enthralled with their own strength and their own importance. And evidently, as you read 1 Corinthians and 2 Corinthians, this type of thinking of self-sufficiency, self-boasting, self-arrogance, self-wisdom was creeping into the church. But this, again, is one of Paul's secrets, which is what? He knows his entire sufficiency is found in Christ. That's a major, major principle and point right now. Major. Paul understands his confidence is in the power of the Holy Spirit. His competency is not derived from self. It is rooted entirely at the end of the day in the Lord Jesus Christ. One of the things I've taken lots of time to do over the 2.5 decades or more of being a disciple of Jesus Christ and in leadership again in the church is I've taken account of some of the greatest servants in history for Christ based on fruitfulness and based on reputation and credibility again through their lives. And I've tried to map out what are the common characteristics of the most fruitful servants for Christ in history. Fascinated by that. What are the things that they all kind of have in common? Different places, different parts of the world, different ministries, whatever. But when you study the lives of some of the greatest saints in history and the fruitfulness of their lives, without fail, like without fail, man, woman, doesn't matter. They will all have at the very foundation of their lives a humility that is rooted in dependency on the sufficiency of the Lord Jesus Christ. Like without fail, this happens in every single leader who is used. This is why, again, for us here at this church, the greatest characteristic that we look for in people, young people going into the ministry, or people in general who want to be leaders for the Lord Jesus Christ, the greatest characteristic we look for at the start is a dependency on the sufficiency, again, of the Lord Jesus Christ. You got to hear this right now too. You're a young person or you're any person right now and you want the Lord to use you. The single greatest credential you bring to the table. You got to hear this and you got to believe it by faith. The single greatest credential you bring to the table is your dependency upon the Lord Jesus Christ. And when you are truly dependent and you understand that only Christ is sufficient, this is Paul. This is everything he is. This is all over scripture. This is what he does. I mean, I read this morning in Hebrews, in Hebrews chapter 11, it says, they were made strong out of their weakness. I just read that this morning again, and that made it into my journal today. It made it in because it's just everywhere in scripture. I just can't believe it, how much we are told and are learning all the time. It is the weak that God fills again with his strength. And this is why what's sometimes so frustrating, but at times it's so common. I've encountered this many times over many years. You encounter a young man, let's just say young men right now, it could be women too, but young men going into ministry or they're in ministry, whatever, and I call it young men syndrome. And you have these young men that are in Christ for a couple of years, they're in ministry, and they get excited about a couple of things and they should be excited, but the reality is it seems to go to their head, whatever it is, and all of a sudden they have all the answers. It drives me crazy. They come into my office sometimes and they've been preaching for zero. And they start telling me how to, everything, I'm just like, even if you think that, I would never say it. Like, I would just never say it, even if I think that. They have all the answers. They become unteachable often, and they have a prideful ambition. There's a part of it that's so good, and like zealousness is great, and the zeal's important, and the passion, whatever stuff. But then again, it's like, so what happens to a young man or woman that has young man syndrome? Well, at the end, what God loves them enough, he's going to break them. And he does break them. And sometimes I'm like, come back to me in 10 years. And you know what? They have. Well, because I had to go through this too, right? It's amazing. God loves us enough to break us because if we don't understand that our dependency and sufficiency is him, we cannot be used by him. This is why Martin Lloyd-Jones said this. Martin Lloyd-Jones says the worst thing that can happen to a man is for him to succeed before he is ready. Right? Why? Because if you can't handle the success, it's going to ruin you. It's going to ruin you. And it does ruin some when they're not. But if you have a foundation, right? See, like, if we're not dependent upon the Lord, if we don't see him as sufficient, then we're automatically theologically way out of whack. Like we're automatically moving apart from where the Lord would have us and in his will. It is so utterly clear that dependency again upon the Lord's sufficiency. It is the most important credential we bring to the table for anyone who wants to be used, whether a pastor, leader, or just, you know, someone who wants to bear fruit for Jesus Christ. It's apart from Christ, we can do nothing. This is why Joel Stoll said, leaders fall when they stop following. Leaders fall when they stop following. When you stop following, you stop depending. When you stop depending upon the Lord, then you're sufficient in of yourself. If you're sufficient in of yourself, then again, you're in massive, massive trouble. It's hard for me to stress how important this principle is. Everyone, men, women, children, it's so difficult for me to overstate what we're talking about right now. Paul's like, listen, you want a credential? My credential is my sufficiency is in God. My credential is that God is the only one who made me sufficient to be a minister of a new covenant. That's coming in just a little bit. Again, it's so much. Men, like your plan, your path. And why do I address men so much? Because I just have a heart for men. And the impact of your leadership that impacts your family and friends and people around you and workplace, whatever it might be. Men, you wake up in the morning and your theology of dependency rooted in the sufficiency of Jesus Christ. You wake up in the morning. The first thing you do is you get low. You bow yourself before the Lord. You open the word. You humble yourself. You get your heart. You posture in prayer and say again, God, I cannot do this without you. I'm telling you, men, again, this is the path to blessing. Pride rules our world. Pride is everywhere. And there's so many men and women so filled with pride, walking around thinking you can. And the world says you can. The Bible says you can't. The Bible says you have nothing to offer in of yourself, that we need the Lord for everything. We need him to allow our heart to beat. We need him for our lungs to breathe. We need him for the synapses in our brain to function. We need the Lord, not to mention everything else spiritual. I'm telling you, you wake up and you believe this and you get low before him and say, God, I need you to fill my life this day. I cannot do this without you. That is the path to blessing. The world looks and scoffs. The world looks and mocks. The world looks and just ridicules. We don't care. Because our sufficiency is from God. You're good. Women, The fear of the Lord is the path to blessing and radiance in Christ. The greatest beauty, women, you will ever behold, again, is the beauty of Jesus Christ. You can focus on external stuff. You can go with the world. You can try to beautify yourself in all these different ways. But when Jesus Christ makes you beautiful, wow, you will be noticed. And you'll be noticed by him. And you'll be radiant in his sight. And you'll be precious. And you'll convey a beauty that the world cannot possibly understand. It's rooted in dependency and the sufficiency of the Lord Jesus Christ. Young person, you want a path of blessing? You better start depending. You better start getting low. There are no exceptions to this. Robbie, why do you get so passionate about this? Because it's everywhere in Scripture. I am just blown away time and time and time again. God opposes the proud. He gives grace to the humble. I mean, even today, I'm in Luke chapter 1. Mary's Magnificat, just where I am in my readings. Mary's Magnificat. God, you exalt the humble and you tear down the proud. It's like in thousands of different places in Scripture, all over the place, the reality. Again, in Proverbs today, again, those who fear the Lord, they will be honored in humility and honor in the Lord as well. Again, everywhere I go, God says, listen, the proud I oppose, but the humble I exalt. See, I keep reading my Bible, and I'm just convinced on a daily basis. And this is the thing too, right? Just like, how many of us are reading our Bible regularly? How many of us are reading our Bible regularly? Like, we have to, like, okay, man, if you want to be used, like if you want God's blessing, you have to seek the Lord. Like I'm pleading and begging, right? It's just a matter of understanding. Like he doesn't bless people that ignore him. He doesn't bless people that don't need him. You know what I'm saying? Like he blesses people that cry out to him, like Paul saying, my sufficiency is in Christ. And that's why, again, that's why we have a prayer meeting this Wednesday at 7 p.m. Why do we pray as a church? Because of this. Right? Churches that don't pray send messages to God. Thanks, God, we don't need you. Pastors that don't pray are communicating to God. They don't need him. Marriages that don't pray are communicating to God. They don't need him. That's really dumb theology. Good theology says we need God for everything. So this Wednesday, what time is it again? This Wednesday at 7 p.m. Thank you. I almost forgot. Okay. 7 p.m. this Wednesday. We pray as a church to live out that our greatest credential is dependency in God's sufficiency. If we don't pray, something's wrong. That's why we do it. That's what we have from the very beginning. And I beg God that we'll continue to do it all the way till the Lord returns. The credential that God is our ultimate sufficiency, which is shown again in our legitimate and true dependency. I just can't communicate this enough. Orangeville's listening right now. Who's there right now? Like you have to hear in the overflow. Like just again, this is so massively important. Let me say again, there is no saint in history used of God who doesn't build their life on this principle. There is not one. So you're not gonna be the first, okay? You're not gonna be the first to bear fruit for Jesus Christ and somehow not depend on him fully. Oswald Chambers summarized all this. He said this, God can achieve, listen carefully, God can achieve his purpose either through the absence of human power and resources or the abandonment of reliance on them. All through history, God has chosen and used nobodies. Why? Because their unusual dependence on him made possible the unique display of his power and grace. I just don't want to go quickly here because I want you to get this. He says he chose and used somebodies only when they renounced dependence on their natural abilities and resources. Wow. See, this is how the Lord works. And this is how he will continue to work. Again, as long as Jesus Christ does not return, this is how it's going to go. This is the credential of being used by God and seeing his blessing. Our dependency upon his sufficiency within our lives. Credential number three, our ministry is lifeless without the Holy Spirit. So therefore, the Holy Spirit, again, the Holy Spirit is the power that authenticates and shows the credential of our ministry. Look at verse 6 now. He says, who has made us sufficient, this is amazing, to be ministers of a new covenant, not of the letter, but of the Spirit. So let me just say this in the first half of verse 6. Notice the awesome, incomparable privilege of gospel ministry. Paul says he has made us, God has made us sufficient to be ministers of a new covenant. Isn't that amazing? Ministers of a new covenant. This is the astounding call to be used by God to preach a message of the gospel, declaring a new covenant that offers eternal salvation from God to man. I mean, that's a lot I just said there. Let me break it down this way. So this is what God's basically saying. God's like this to Paul. God says to Paul, Paul, I'm going to save you. I'm going to put my Spirit in you. I'm going to use you, and I'm going to announce through you this message of the gospel, Jesus Christ, new covenant, that people would be brought back into eternal relationship with me and saved from death, hell, wrath of Satan, and again, condemnation forever. Paul, I'm going to save you, redeem you, use you, and then announce through you this message of the new covenant gospel ministry. Unbelievably awesome. That's just incredible to me. God chooses to use us in the process. The privilege made us sufficient to be ministers of a new covenant. I remember, like, when I was first saved, okay, like overwhelmed, the sin of my life, overwhelmed in extreme ways, the grace, mercy, and love of God. I just couldn't believe it. I couldn't believe it that he would save a sinner like me and wash me clean. It's unbelievable. Just like, you can never lose that. I remember though, so I'm just like, I'm saved and say, wow, and I'll just be in a posture of learning my whole life and just, you know, here I am. I'm just so good. That made sense to me. And then the first time I remember I was actually officially used by the Lord, I was at a camp and the camp director asked me to share my testimony. I'm like, me? You gotta be kidding me. And I stood up and somehow I remember I was just like, stood up and 300 leaders there at this camp up north and share my testimony, just bumbling and stumbling through it, whatever. But by God's grace, at the end of when I was done, it was very evident that people were encouraged by something I said about Jesus Christ. I remember I was absolutely flabbergasted. I could not believe it. Wait, I'm not only saved in Christ and all my sins are washed clean, but now in all my past and sinfulness, you're willing to use me to encourage others that they might love Jesus. It was too much. I couldn't believe it. I couldn't believe it. Makes us sufficient to be ministers of a new covenant. Just incredible grace and love what God provides and brings. It's so humbling and so awesome and so encouraging. How are we spending our lives right now again with him? Notice in verse 6, notice it says, not of the letter, but of the Spirit. For the letter kills, but the Spirit gives life. Notice. The power of this covenant, he's saying, is not, listen carefully, pay attention, okay? Is not by the letter, but by the Spirit, right? That's the game changer there. Why? Because the letter, right, is what? Is the old covenant law. The letter is the old covenant law. The law, now, the law under the old covenant was good. And the law under the old covenant, listen, was essential. Why is the law and the old covenant essential, right? And why is it good? Because it's the law that is used to expose our sin and reveal our guilt. Charles Spurgeon called the Ten Commandments the ten black horses, right? That rode to reveal the reality of his sinfulness, and now we know we need to be saved. See, if we try to communicate the gospel with just the love of Christ and not revealing someone's sin, they don't know why they need to be saved. This is the role of the law. It is used to expose the reality that we are sinners in need of a savior, but the law by itself cannot save. We need, again, something to go beyond the law, which is why the new covenant was so necessary. This is why the text says the law by itself kills. Why does the law kill? Well, the law shows us our sin, and the wages of sin is death, right? So the law kills because we see our sin, but then we see that because of our sin, we die, right? So it's essential, but we need something to go beyond the law, which is why Paul now refers to the Spirit. The Spirit gives life. This is the reality of the new covenant by the death and resurrection of Jesus Christ by the power of the Holy Spirit. The Holy Spirit, listen, applies the finished work of Jesus Christ. The Holy Spirit does this and what the law could never do. The Holy Spirit, again, finishes what the law could never do. Paul has a great verse on this in Romans 7. Look at this. For while we were living in the flesh, our sinful passions, aroused by the law, were at work in our members to bear fruit for death. In fact, let's just put up, let's do the color. There it is. Woo, look at that. I love this, man. I love this. You know how much I love this, okay? So this is the word of God, and just look what it reveals, right? So while we were living in the flesh, our sinful passions, right? Look at, like, the law, aroused by the law. What a term that is, right? The law reveals our sin and guilt. This is the function of the law. We're at work within our members to bear fruit. So the sin in our lives bears the fruit of death, okay? The wages of sin is death. But now, transition, new covenant, right? Right? In verse 6, but now we are released from the law, right? Having died, we died to our sin with Christ, right? We were buried with him, raised from the dead with him, which held us captives. We have freedom in the Lord Jesus Christ. Here's the result. So that we serve in the new way of the Spirit, new covenant, and not in the old way of the written code, which is another term for the law or the letter, which brings us death. I really like this. And I hope this makes sense to you. Like, God's word is awesome. I've said it already this service. Like, are you reading your Bible? Are you seeking the Lord? Are you seeking the Lord for the Lord? Are you pursuing him because you love him and you need him? You see, when we know we need him, we go to him. If we don't think we need him, we don't. We don't. If we don't need him, then we don't go to him. But when we know we need him, look at what he's done for us. The letter kills, but the spirit gives life. And that phrase, the letter kills, let's go to the next slide here too. This just thrilled my heart this week, okay? This is verse 6. The letter kills, but the spirit gives life. What does that mean? Well, Exodus 32, Old Covenant, Sinai, law, golden calf, and death. Look what happened. Moses up on Mount Sinai comes down, people made a golden calf, God's judgment comes, right? Because they are not able to obey by themselves. About 3,000 men of that day, people fell. Why? Old Covenant, Sinai, law, they could not obey it themselves. They sinned, and the judgment was death. Look at this. Acts 2, New Covenant now. Pentecost, grace, Holy Spirit, and life. Peter stands up to preach the first sermon, and 3,000 people are brought to Christ. The law kills. The Spirit gives life. The law is essential to reveal our sin. Only in Jesus Christ and his finished work on the cross and his resurrection from the dead and the reality of the giving of the Holy Spirit that causes us to become new creatures in the Lord Jesus Christ. This is what is so needed that we might have everlasting life. I really, really pray some light bulbs are going off right now in this place, that maybe you've never understood this. Maybe for the first time ever, you can see again that you need Jesus Christ to be the one again to save you and set you free. You see, the law by itself, the law without the Spirit, is what is legalism. It's a bunch of rules we can't ultimately obey. Try to convince ourselves we can, but that's devastating because that leads to death. Some of us grew up with all law, no Spirit. All law, no Spirit, again, is devastating. It, again, results in death. And this is why the ministry of the Holy Spirit, Paul's like, you want credentials? The ministry of the Holy Spirit active in my life and through the church, this is what verifies the reality that God is at work. The person, the power, and the presence of the Holy Spirit. Father, Son, Holy Spirit. Well, we love the Holy Spirit. We need the Holy Spirit. We adore the Holy Spirit. We pray to the Holy Spirit. We need him to do what only he can do. Whether it's today or an hour from now or next week or whatever, the Holy Spirit's everything. Man, you Spirit and truth people. This, by the way, some people want to interpret verse 6. Like, oh, so forget the word. It's all about our experience. That's the last thing Paul's communicating here. That's the last thing the Holy Spirit is communicating here. Let's not forget the word. The Holy Spirit wrote the word. It's all about the word. It's the new covenant that's revealed by the Spirit of God, again, to show us it's the new covenant that fulfills the old. The old and the new are not enemies, by the way. The old and the new are beautiful friends. The one fulfills the other. The old covenant points to the new covenant, and the new covenant fulfills what the old covenant could not do. They are not enemies. They are beautiful friends that have allowed us to see the promise of everlasting life for those who have truly embraced the Lord Jesus Christ. Paul's like, you want credentials? I'll show you credentials. Pulls out his wallet and flips the cards on the table, okay? And he's like, supernatural transformation, God-given sufficiency. And here we see again, the ministry of the Holy Spirit. Those are the credentials that I bring to the table. And I think Paul says, maybe not exactly in the word, but he says to his leaders or to his detractors and his opponents, he says, put that in your pipe and smoke it. That's what I think he says. Because the reality, at the end of the day, what else does he need? What else does he need? These are the credentials that God has given to him and trusted him with. And these are the credentials that change again people for everlasting life. The credentials for ministry. I'm telling you, man, if you see these and you get them and you build your life on them, you will be blessed. It will not be easier. It'll be so much better. Okay, you see, I'm pleading and begging. I'm begging for people again to pick up what the Lord is putting down and to understand this is your path. It's my path. It's the elder's path. It's the church path. It's your path. There are few that take up this path seriously. There are few in our Western world that do this. But I pray that you will be found among the few. It doesn't mean every day is going to be easy. It doesn't mean every day you're going to ride this mountain. No. Lots of days we're struggling. Lots of days we fail. Lots of days, again, we struggle. Lots of days we're wandering. Lots of days it's difficult. But get back up. Proverbs says the righteous falls 7 times and rises again. That's what the Lord does. Rises again to put their sufficiency and dependency again in the Lord Jesus Christ. What would happen if we live this out? What would happen if more of us live this out? It'd be exciting, man. Like, what happened if marriages lived this out? What happened if young people lived this out? What happened if friends lived this out? Like, what happened if it stopped being about our effort and strength and it truly became about the Lord's? What would happen? And you'd see a lot of power of God in our midst. You'd see a lot of renewal, and dare I say, you'd see revival. God works in those who proclaim and declare that they need him. It's that simple. And that's what we get to do right now. Church, would you join me? Let's pray. Father, help us to pray right now as you would have us. Help us to feel as you would have us feel, Lord, even the weight, the reality, the opportunity, the blessing, the faith. Father, break us of self-sufficiency and self-dependency, self-reliance. This ourself, it doesn't work. It doesn't work. I pray instead, men, women, children, filling with faith of dependency upon you. Yes, Lord, I pray as we respond even now, there'd be faith rising and humility growing. Paul got this. He was opposed in suffering, and his answer was, God has made me sufficient. I pray we would also understand and live. We confess, Lord, we know this is the road less traveled. It is narrow and it is hard, but it leads to life. So I pray we choose today by your grace and spirit to rely on you. And even as we respond right now, we pray this together in Jesus' name. Amen. We'll stand as we respond together.
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0: 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Hey, listen, if you resonate deeply with this ministry, passion for God's word and following Jesus Christ, and if you're not currently connected to a church, we want to make you aware of Hope Bible Church. This is where this ministry comes from. HopeOakville.ca. We are located on the very border of Burlington and Oakville. We invite you to check us out, and we'd love to see you there again, especially if you're not connected to a church passionate for Christ, His Word, and for growing in Him. We want to shine some light in the darkness. That's why we're here at Hope Bible Church. Again, HopeOakville.ca.
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0: All that God promises us, but most of all, seeing his beautiful face. I cannot wait to see my Savior's face. And all that I've ever craved or longed for is gonna be fully satisfied in that look of this compelling beauty. It's what we all want and crave for, is that beautiful Savior's face and his eyes, and laying my head on his chest and resting with him.
1: And now, after a long battle with cancer, that day has finally come for Colleen. Her longing to see our beautiful Savior's face has been fulfilled. I'm Nancy DeMoss Wagamuth, and this is Revive Our Hearts. Last week, I received the news we'd been expecting, a text with just four words. Colleen is home now. I rejoice for Colleen that after weeks in hospice with excruciating pain, she's free from all of that. But I gotta tell you, I wept when I read that text. I wept for her husband and her son who've been through so much and now have said goodbye to their wife and mother. I wept for her many dear friends. I wept for myself, feeling deeply the loss of a woman who's been a beloved friend to me. Well, at times like this, God's word gives us perspective. Precious in the sight of the Lord is the death of his saints. We read that in Psalm 116. And today, we're remembering our precious sister, Colleen Chow. 9 years ago, Colleen received her first cancer diagnosis. In the years since, through relentless treatments and the ravages of cancer in her body, she has faithfully trusted God to write her story. She's encouraged others in their suffering. Day after day, instead of focusing on her own pain, she has fixed her eyes on the beauty of the Lord. And she's fought for more time with her husband, Eddie, and her son, Jeremy. Colleen's been connected with our ministry for several years. She's written for the Revive Our Hearts blog. She's appeared several times on our video cast, Grounded. And she's been a guest here on Revive Our Hearts, talking about singleness and the challenges of marrying and having a child later in life. She's talked about unfulfilled longings. And she's reminded us again and again to set our eyes on the Lord and find joy in him, even when walking through intense suffering. During her battle with cancer, Colleen wrote three books. The first, In the Hands of a Fiercely Tender God, 31 Days of Hope, Honesty, and Encouragement for the Sufferer. Her second is called On Our Way Home, Reflections on Heaven in the Face of Death. She's also written a book for children about sickness and suffering. It's called Out of the Shadow World. You can find links to Colleen's books, as well as the podcast and video episodes that feature her, when you visit today's transcript at reviveourhearts.com. You'll also find a link to a brand new video our team made with Colleen. It's a touching account of this family's journey over the last 4 years and how the Lord has walked with them through the valley of the shadow of death. Today, we'll hear from Colleen as she talked with the Revive Our Hearts team last year. In this first excerpt, she was joined by her husband, Eddie, and their son, Jeremy, as she shared how God comforted her family when she told them for the first time that she had cancer.
2: So that with that first diagnosis, I came home that day to my six-year-old son. I said, we got hard news today. It's cancer, but God is going to use this for our good, for your good. He was absorbing it like a little six-year-old does, just processing, and got teary-eyed.
3: I remember asking to read the passage in Daniel.
2: It seemed out of the blue, but he said, can we read the story of the fiery furnace?
3: I think it was one of my favorite stories as a younger kid.
2: So Eddie grabbed the Bible. We're all sitting in our bedroom and Eddie reads the story.
4: Then Nebuchadnezzar was filled with rage, and the expression on his face changed toward Shadrach, Meshach, and Abednego. He gave orders to heat the furnace 7 times more than was customary, and he commanded some of the best soldiers in his army to tie up Shadrach, Meshach, and Abednego and throw them into the furnace.

0: blazing fire.
1: It doesn't matter how many times you've heard that story. It's an amazing story. And just kind of reliving it in that moment of this terrible diagnosis.
0: Then King Nebuchadnezzar jumped up in alarm. He said to his advisors, "Didn't we throw three men bound into the fire?" "Yes, of course, Your Majesty," they replied to the king. He exclaimed, "Look, I see four men, not tied, walking around in the fire, unharmed, and the fourth looks like a son of the gods."
1: And then Eddie closes the Bible, and Jeremy said, "There are four of us in this family." And I just marvel at the fact that God gave a six-year-old eyes to see the Son of God in the fire with us. And that was one of those amazing moments that we just saw God creating this story for us, that he was going to do us good. It's what I just told Jeremy, you know, he's going to use this for good in your life. And here is his faith being able to see God with us. It was an extraordinary moment that I treasure, that I got to see a glimpse of God meeting my son in the fire, that this would turn his world upside down, and I couldn't control that. And as moms, we want to control that. But I was seeing God, "I'm going to take care of your son, and I'm going to reveal myself to him." Amazing. In this scenario, these men, these young men are doing what's good and right. They're obeying God and putting their lives on the line. And instead of just being thrown into the regular furnace that's going to kill them anyway, Nebuchadnezzar is so angry at their defying his godship for their God that he has that furnace heated seven times the normal heat. And it has been so often my experience that God does not pave the way with ease. He makes it harder.
2: I mean, my mom got the second diagnosis, which was terminal. It was definitely harder, but God has been with us each step of the way.
1: He ups that heat because he's making pure gold. I feel so deeply with Paul when he says, "I'm the chief of sinners." That is what I feel. I am the chief of sinners. And it's taken a lot of fire. And I think some people, maybe they only need it heated two times or three times. But with my hard heart and thick skull, and I'm slow to learn, like, I need that seven times hotter furnace. And so God has done that. And at times I throw some punches in my spirit, like, "Why are you making this harder and harder and hotter and hotter?" And it's so that he can reveal himself with me, and so that he can make me look more like him. And that is a slow, painful, messy process. This is not overnight. This is not something that I do well. I experience his presence and become more like him.
3: Maybe you know what it's like to feel the heat of affliction. Like Colleen Chow, I hope you'll allow the Lord to use that situation to make you into gold, refined in the fire. For Colleen, the heat has finally come to an end, and she's enjoying what Scripture calls eternal pleasures in the Lord's presence. Years before Colleen was diagnosed with cancer, she began learning to lift her eyes up to the Lord when her circumstances felt overwhelming.
1: I was single, I want to say maybe 28 years old, if I remember correctly. And I was tired of being single. I was like, peace out, this has been too long. Like, all my friends are like popping out kids. And it was a harder season of singleness. And I remember walking out from work and looking, and the sky was one of the most incredible sunsets I've ever seen. And I've seen some. And it was just layers, and it just covered the entire horizon. It was glory in the sky. So it was radiant, and it took my breath away. God met me. It was one of those times where the divine kind of breaks through in a special way, and you sense God's nearness and his glory palpably. And that was one of those times where God met me and was saying, "I am God of creation, and look at the beauty I'm creating. And what I'm doing is not a mistake. I'm with you. I see and I care. And I'm giving you this beautiful moment with me to remind you that I'm with you and I'm doing something good." You could be standing right next to somebody else looking at the same thing, and you are going to experience it in a way that feels like you've just stuck a foot into eternity. And you can't even, you look over and you're like, they're not having the same experience as I am right now, because God breaks through in a very special way for you in that moment. And the veil becomes thin, and you understand that there is another world that is very real, and it's putting our longings into a moment of time. And it makes you realize that there is something there that is sacred and beautiful, and we're only going to get little glimpses and touches of what's coming. But in God's kindness, He lets us sense it for a fleeting moment. My heart is so tender towards you if you have struggled with wanting the easy way out of your pain, of the prolonged suffering that doesn't seem to end. But what I can testify to is every day is so precious, and God wants to give you so much more than what you can see in this present moment. And this is not the end of the story. This is a passing chapter, and He is good. He is always good, and what He is doing is good. And we will see it one day, and it is worth persevering and going to the end and trusting Him through yet another day that feels too much. He is greater still. He is holding you by your hand and guiding you with His counsel. And afterward, He will take you to glory, like Psalm 73 promises us.
3: Colleen Chow lived out that message. She persevered through cancer, chemo, and chronic pain. And last week, she entered her eternal home with Christ. In 2 Corinthians 5, we're told that for believers in Christ, to be absent from the body is to be present with the Lord. But our ultimate hope is yet to come, when our physical bodies will be resurrected and we'll receive new glorified bodies. Colleen is now in the Lord's presence, awaiting that glorious day when she'll be raised with a new body, free from weaknesses and sickness and disease.
1: Paul says in 1 Corinthians 15, this is verse 20, Christ has been raised from the dead, the first fruits of those who have fallen asleep. And I love this idea of first fruits. So right now I've got this tomato plant. It's got like two tomatoes that are ready. Those are the first fruits. And so this idea that Christ was buried, and now He is the first one to burst out of this soil with a new body and new life. It says in verse 23, Christ the first fruits, afterward, at His coming, those who belong to Christ, we're going to burst out of this soil. I'm a seed. We will laugh at the amount of time and effort and thought we put into our bodies here. And that doesn't mean we neglect them or abuse them or forget they exist. That's not the point at all. Again, it's this foreshadowing of there is a body to come that lasts and that will not be a distraction. It won't be an idol. It's going to burst out of the soil. And then Paul goes on in verse 35, he says, someone will ask, how are the dead raised? What kind of body will they have when they come? And he says, you fool, what you sow does not come to life unless it dies. And as for what you sow, you are not sowing the body that will be, but only a seed, perhaps of wheat or another grain. But God gives it a body as He wants, and to each of the seeds its own body. And then he talks about the splendor of the heavenly bodies is different from that of the earthly ones. So he's making this contrast, like, this is nothing compared to this body that we're going to get. And this idea that it has to die. It has to go buried into the ground. So my body is going to die at some point. God knows my last day, I will be put into the ground. My soul is immediately in His presence. I'm home with the Lord. Our bodies are going to be crazy amazing. But they have to die first. And this is just a seed. One of the sweetest gifts of this journey are the people who have gone before me. I talk a lot about them, and who have suffered by faith and with hope. And one of those people is Amy Carmichael, a single missionary who went to India to rescue girls from temple prostitution. And she actually took such a terrible fall that the last 20 years of her life were spent in bed in horrific pain. And one of the things she said was, sorrow is one of the things that are lent, not given. A thing that is lent may be taken away. A thing that is given is not taken away. Joy is given. Sorrow is lent. It is lent to us for just a little while that we may use it for eternal purposes. Then it will be taken away. And everlasting joy will be our Father's gift to us. And the Lord God will wipe away all tears from off all faces. So let us use this lent thing to draw us nearer to the heart of him who was once a man of sorrows. And it makes me think of 2 Corinthians 4:17, where Paul is talking about persevering. He's saying, we don't give up. Even though our outer person is being destroyed, our inner person is being renewed day by day. For our momentary light affliction is producing for us an absolutely incomparable eternal weight of glory. So we do not focus on what is seen, but on what is unseen. For what is seen is temporary, but what is unseen is eternal. And I think of Paul, oh man, he has encouraged me so much, because you think about, he was flogged, was it 4 or 5 times? And you think about, it was to the point of death. You know, right before death, they would stop the lashing and he would heal from that. But you think about, when I've had scars from the different surgeries, it doesn't heal and go back to the way it originally was. There's something different. And you think about your flesh being torn until you're to the brink of death, that healing up with scars, and then it happens again. And then he heals up not quite so great the next time, right? Probably. And then it happens again. And this is 4 or 5 times. But you think about the pain he must have suffered just in his back, maybe his spine, nerves. Like, this man, when he says our outer person is being destroyed, he was living this. He wasn't just throwing something out. He's bearing in his body a suffering for the gospel. He also had the emotional suffering and all the other things he mentions. But there was physical suffering, the shipwrecked and, you know, sleepless nights and not having enough food. And his body was beat up. And so he's saying, this is momentary and light. Flogged to almost to the point of death multiple times, like don't have enough food sometimes, don't sleep sometimes, shipwrecked multiple times. It's light, it's momentary. And that's what Amy Carmichael is saying. This is lent. This is not given. This is momentary. And it will be over, and joy will be ours forever. I'm always constantly aware that tomorrow is fragile, and I could breathe my last. Like, treatment can, it weakens my heart. So it could be a heart attack. It's so many ways that just, it could go quickly. When my cancer is in grow mode, it's fast. And so I've thanked the Lord for the palpable reminder that this is really fast, and eternity is forever, and it's everything. So I'm grateful for that timeline. It's painful and it's terrible. And especially, like I mentioned earlier, the worst part is for Eddie and Jeremy. I can't even measure how much that wrecks me. But for them too, it's short, right? That's what comforts me. It's like, very soon, all of us in this room will be immediately there, right? In a heartbeat. It's so close.
3: It is close, so close for all of us. Colleen Chow has preceded us to heaven, as has my precious husband. I know they both want to remind us that our time on earth is short. The suffering that sometimes seems so long and unbearable will not go on forever. For those who belong to Christ will soon be with him in that place where there's no more sorrow. And if you aren't ready to enter eternity, or you're not sure, Colleen and Robert would want to appeal to you to place your faith in Jesus. He lived a sinless life, then died on the cross to pay for your sin, so you could have his righteousness and would never die, but have eternal life. If you'd like to know more about placing your faith in Christ, we've created a website for you. 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I hope you'll go there and find out the best possible news this side of eternity. And to hear more from Colleen, check out today's transcript. You'll find links to podcast and video episodes featuring her, and you'll find a link to the brand new video produced by our team. I think you'll be amazed at the joy Colleen exuded, even while suffering from the debilitating effects of chemo and cancer. You'll watch her son Jeremy grow up as our team filmed with his family for over 4 years. Jeremy turned 15 last month, by the way. You may want to share this story with someone you know who's suffering. The video is called In the Hands of a Fiercely Tender God. And you can watch it at reviveourhearts.com. I want to close with a personal word. Colleen has been a dear friend to me over the course of many years. I rejoice for her to be finally free from the excruciating pain she was in, especially during the final months of her life. But I'm going to miss her greatly. Over the past several months, she's reached out many times to weep with me and to encourage me in the loss of my beloved husband. We've communicated a lot, mostly through texts and voice messages, about the hope and the joy that are awaiting us in heaven. I'll never forget Colleen's incredible kindness to me, even as she was in hospice facing intense pain and death. And I've been touched by her perception as she drew closer and closer to heaven. Colleen loved writing poetry. She sent me one several weeks ago that she wrote June 6th, 2026. It's called My Life's Twilight. And here's just the last stanza. She wrote, "So death wields its sting for a brief moment more, till life swallows it up. And glory makes up for all this pain and heartache a millionfold, with pleasures in your presence and joys untold." That's written by a woman who knew she was so close to seeing Jesus. A few weeks ago, I texted Colleen a poem that's said to be the dying prayer of the Puritan pastor Richard Baxter. Here's just a part of that prayer. "Come, Lord, when grace has made me meet thy blessed face to see. For if thy work on earth be sweet, what will thy glory be? Then I shall end my sad complaints and weary sinful days, and join with the triumphant saints that sing my Savior's praise." I texted Colleen, "Soon we too shall join with the triumphant saints that sing our Savior's praise. What glory that will be." I said, "I'm crying now, thinking of you. With my precious Robert singing his praise, those of us left behind for now long to join you before the throne when he calls us home. It won't be long. Heaven rules. Jesus is near. I love you so, dear friend. I'll see you in the morning."
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2: Many of you are familiar with my testimony, but I will testify until the Lord takes me home, whenever that might be. In the early days of the birthing of this church, I was running haggard. I was having early appointments to late appointments, and my time with the Lord got less and less and less until God put me on my back for 2 solid weeks. And during that time, the Lord so graciously got my attention and began to minister to me. The Lord began to teach me that I'm missing out on the life of victory and triumph. Oh, I was preaching. I was studying the scripture. And I was faithful to exposition of the word of God. I was ministering. I was counseling. I was serving. But the Lord showed me very, very clearly and continues to. I thank God for that. That I cannot minister effectively for Him until I've spent adequate time with Him. From that day on until this moment, every morning, the moment my feet hit the floor, I begin my time of praise and worship and adoration of my Lord and Savior. And that's what ministering to the Lord is all about. I remember the first time with this double pneumonia on my back, when the Holy Spirit began to say, you can't minister to people until you minister to me. And I said, Lord, how do I minister to you? And I spent 11 years in seminary. And I was asking the Lord what it means to minister to you. And then graciously, He began to teach me how to minister to the Lord before I can minister to others. Now, if you think worship only takes place in the church, if you think worship is only through music, if you think worship is only a public activities, you are missing out on the real daily power for living. And I pray, God, that He will open our spiritual ears today. I am praying, in fact, that this series of messages will ignite the power of God in many a life, in many a home, and in many a communities around ministries in this place. Why do I say this? Because when you become a praise-filled person, you will experience transformation in life. When you experience the strength of the will, only then will you experience a higher level of faith. Only then will you begin to experience a deeper level of victory like you have never experienced before. So today I want to show you 4 things the Lord has taught me about the praise-filled life those many years ago. First of all, praise reveals my true spiritual condition. Not what I want to think, but my true spiritual condition. Secondly, praise refocuses my personal destiny. And thirdly, praise reestablishes the rule of God in my life. And fourthly, finally, praise reinforces my true relationship with the Lord. Let's look at these very quickly, very quickly. I'm not going to dwell too long on them. First of all, praise reveals to me my true spiritual condition. In Matthew 12:34, the Lord Jesus Christ said, out of the abundance of the heart, the mouth speaks. We say it in the colloquial, what's in the well comes out in the bucket, right? It's the same, that's where we got it from. We got it from the Lord. The Lord is telling us that we cannot separate what we think from what we say. We can claim all we want, though I did not really mean that. Yes, you did. Just say, I meant it and I'm sorry about it. That's better. So if your heart is filled with praise and thanksgiving, worship and adoration, then that's exactly what emanates out of your mouth. Imagine that there is a fan belt between your thoughts and your mouth. I know occasionally, in my case, that fan belt gets a little looser every now and again and needs tightening. Don't get uppity, I know you do too. But that does not negate the intrinsic connection between what's inside of us and what comes out in words. I heard an interesting description about the mouth not long ago. Somebody said the mouth is the grocer's friend, the dentist's fortune, the orator's pride, and the fool's trap. I know we say that the eyes are the window of the soul, but the mouth is not always the door to the brain. Now let me give you a piece of advice. I give myself all the time. When your mind goes blank, remember to turn off the sound. Did you get that? When the mind goes blank, turn off the sound. And Jesus is saying that our words expresses what we believe deep down. Listen to me. If you are griping and complaining all the time, it is an expression of ungrateful heart. If you are in a fighting mood all the time, everywhere you go, it's a sign of pride and arrogance. If you have a disconnected and dissatisfied attitude all the time, if you speak critically of everyone every time, it is because you are indwelt of a critical spirit and you have grieved the Holy Spirit who dwells in you. Your praising lips are in direct proportion to your believing and your trusting heart. Can I get an amen? Amen. Some people say, oh, I praise God on the inside. I don't have to mouth the word. I didn't come out of my mouth. Right. Your words are the expression of your heart. And so praise revealed to us our true spiritual condition. Our praise reveals what? Can you say it with me? Praise. Amen. Secondly, praise reinforces my personal destiny. Now, I don't need to remind you of the enormous challenges that we're facing globally. I don't need to remind you of the things around us that frustrate us, that challenges us, that disappoint us, and indeed aggravate us. But if you focus on this problem 24/7, you will soon forget your destiny in Christ. Your destiny will become foggy and misty and unreal. Very soon you're going to lose sight of that destiny that you destined for the throne. You very soon will slide into fear and pessimism and depression. Very soon your life will lose luster and joy and excitement. You don't think I know what I'm talking about? This is not theory for me. I know it. I know it experientially. Listen to me. I am testifying to you. I am pleading with you. I am imploring you to do this today. Make a permanent change. Don't get temporarily affected. Make it a daily habit for 1 week. And then make it another week. And then make it another week. You will be pleased of how blessed you are as you keep doing this. You would form a daily habit to bless the Lord first thing in the morning. Don't wait till late at night when you're tired. Start the morning blessing the Lord. Blessing the Lord. Lifting up the name of the Lord. That is going to help you overcome the fog. That daily exercise of praising the names of Jesus, the attributes of God, the character of God, the redemption of our Lord Jesus Christ, the forgiveness of sins, the grace and the mercy of God. If you do that every morning, it's going to carry you on the wings of praise all day long. All day long. When I miss a day, I know for whatever reason, it's seldom I do, but when I miss, I know my life is a mess all day. All day I'm messed up until I repent. Please try it every day this week. Just try it every day. You'll never regret it. When my feet hit the floor, I begin as soon as I wake up by praising the name of Jesus. No matter what difficulty I face that day that comes my way, no matter what challenges that I experience, no matter how painful the news I may receive, I find that my eyes begin to lift away from my current situation, my current condition, into my heavenly position. My eyes immediately recognizes the smallness of my problem in relationship to the bigness of my God. My eyes immediately refocuses from the temporary to the permanent. My eyes immediately begin to see with clarity my eternal destiny. My eyes open to the heavenly realm. Then and only then, the presence of God fills me to overflowing. When the praises of God dominate my thoughts, when God's perspective on my situation becomes my perspective, I'm lifted up. I'm lifted up. Even when you don't feel like it, even when you don't feel like it, your feeling has nothing to do with it. It's a discipline. Praise reveals my true spiritual condition. Praise refocuses my personal destiny. Thirdly, praise reestablishes God's reign on my heart. And you say, well, Michael, doesn't the Bible say that God is omnipresent? Yes. And that is why Psalm 22, verse 3. Psalm 22 is the messianic psalm. Here's what it says in verse 3. You, talking to God, you inhabits. Another translation said indwells. Another translation said you tabernacle. Another translation said you enthroned in the praises of your people. Here's a fact. I pray to God that you'll never forget. When God indwells or inhabits, He rules. See, that's why we say God is everywhere. Yes, but God doesn't rule everywhere. He does not rule in the hearts of those who have rejected Him. That's why the Bible in Romans 1 says, He gave them up. He doesn't rule in the hearts, but He rules in the heart of those who invite Him to come and to rule. And so, when the Bible says God indwells, or literally pitches His tent in the praises of His people, it means that God is ready to take over. God doesn't take sides. If we ever get in a fight, God doesn't take sides, He takes over. And that's why the Bible said the Holy Spirit of God can be grieved and He can be quenched until you ungrieve Him through repentance. And that is why the praising of His name, the praising of His character, the praising of His attributes, first thing in the morning, is your invitation to Him to come and rule in your life. Listen to me. You're spending time in praising Him. You are saying to Him, You are my authority. You are my sovereign. You are my king. You are my ruler. God cannot be everywhere where he is invited without taking over. He has to take over. God does not take sides, I said, he takes over. And when you invite him into your marriage, he's going to take over your marriage. When you invite him to come to your home, he will take over your home. When you invite him to come to your family, he takes over your family. When you invite him in your business, he will take over your business. When you invite him to come to your church, he will come and take over your church. And that is why praise is our explicit invitation for him to come and reign and rule in our lives. And when he takes up residence, indwells, inhabits, he rules. And that is why praise is our clear invitation for God to come and rule over our situations. And that is why praise is the foremost means by which you invite God to establish his authority over you. And beloved, forgive me being blunt, as if it's something new, but that's why there's some believers don't spend time praising God. God does not share his authority, his rule, his power, or his glory with anyone. Either he takes over, or he is grieved and quenched in a corner in your life. Finally, praise reinforces my relationship with him. My relationship with him. Think how easily it is and how quickly we fall in love with ourselves. How quickly and how easy we fall in love with our ideas. How quickly and how easy we fall in love with our talents and our abilities. How easy it is to fall in love with our knowledge and what we know and what we think. How easy it is to think so highly of ourselves, who we are, who we know, and whom we know, and what we've accomplished. We listen to the praise of people and we believe it. Don't you believe it? Don't you believe it? Let me tell you something. That's a principle I learned a long time ago. I used to tell my colleagues in the past, I said, you know, when somebody starts blowing wind up your shirt tail, just wait for the other shoe to drop. In graduate school, I had a wonderful professor, and he used to say to us, because we're all mid-career, and he would say, publicity is okay as long as you don't inhale it. And that is why daily we must begin our day by continuously, unhurriedly. Did you get that? Unhurriedly. You have to get up early, get up early. Begin with praising the name of God. Why? Because praise reminds me of my sinfulness and my failures. But then immediately reminds me of the awesomeness of the grace of God. Praise reminds me of my limitation, but then immediately it humbles me to think of how unmerited, unworthy I am of receiving the grace of God. Praise reminds me of what a tiny fraction of God's love and God's wisdom and God's power I really comprehend. Praise makes me say with Job, I know that you can do all things. No plan of yours can be thwarted. My ears have heard of you, but now my eyes have seen you. Therefore, I despise myself and repent in dust and ashes. I'm getting close to the end, so I don't want you to misunderstand the remaining part that I want to tell you. It's very important. The reason we recognize that we are not worthy, it's not because that we go around life moping and sulking. Oh, poor me. No. It's not going around with long face, head down. Oh, I'm sinful, I'm unworthy, I'm a terrible person, I can't do anything. No! Read my lips. No! Say no with me. If you do that, you have not really learned the triumph that comes through praise. You have not learned to minister and to serve in God's power and strength and not yours. What praise does is continuously, while we are realistic about our sinfulness, yes, we are realistic about our shortcomings, yes, but it's continuously leading us to repentance and restitution and therefore victory and able to minister with power and strength, not ours, but His. Praise gives us deep, deep, deep appreciation for the grace of God. And that motivates you for life. And the more you are realistic about our failures and inadequacies, the more you can comprehend the depth of God's graciousness toward you. And the more you comprehend God's graciousness toward you, the more delighting yourself you are in the strength of God. And the more you delight yourself in Christ's strength, the more effective you are for Christ. And that is why the Word of God exhorts us to focus on praising the character of God, the attributes of God. Look at the samples of the men of God in the Scripture. If you ask Isaiah, what is your life's purpose? In 43:20, he would say, that I might proclaim His praises. If you ask Peter, after being restored and repentant of his denial of his Savior, and you ask him, what is the life's purpose, Peter? After restoration, he would say in 1 Peter chapter 1, verses 6 and 7, that I may bring praise, glory, and honor to Christ Jesus, my Lord. If you ask the Apostle Paul, what is your life's purpose? In Ephesians 1, he would say, to the praise of His glory, praising His character. See, that's what glory means. Glory doesn't mean fireworks and all kinds of stuff. Glory is the character of God. And when you praise of His glory, is you praising His character. If you ask our Lord Jesus Christ, what would happen if your people do not praise you? He would have said to us in Luke 19:38-40, if you don't praise me, the stones will. The stones will.
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6: I know of a woman who found herself seated next to her husband at a marriage retreat, making a mental list of all the ways he needed to change. Then, unexpectedly, the Spirit of God started to do some supernatural surgery in her heart.
7: God started peeling back the layers of my heart. There was bitterness, hate, rebellion, and an underlying pride that affected everything.
6: 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She asked God to forgive her, and then she discovered that brokenness brings blessedness. Jesus said, "Blessed are the poor in spirit." As you think about a difficult relationship you may be in, are you sitting back waiting for the other person to change? Could there be some spiritual surgery needed in your own heart? Are you willing to let God show you your needs and change you? With Seeking Him, I'm Nancy DeMoss Wagamuth.
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A warm welcome to our program, Prophecy for Today, where we study biblical prophecy and its application to our daily life. It's a wonderful day to worship God. I'm William Steves. Let's pray. Dear Heavenly Father, thank you for making us stewards of your gospel and calling us to boldly bear your truth to all nations and people. Forgive us for our weakness.

Maranatha, friends, the Lord is coming. Luke 6, in verse 5. And he said unto them, that the Son of Man is Lord also of the Sabbath. The Lord instituted the law in the Old Testament for specific purposes. We're told in Galatians that we were given the law to demonstrate our own wickedness and our incapacity of living up to God's standards on our own. Jesus Christ never sinned, never violated the law. However, he was regularly willing to confront the Judaistic system, which established continual regulation above and beyond the Old Testament law. The Pharisees were trying to trip Jesus up for allowing his disciples to eat food on the Sabbath day. But they were not the authors or masters of the law. Christ was, and so he reminded them of their own inconsistencies and of their failures to maintain a consistent standard. As we consider the things God has commanded us, we must always be careful to not bind burdens on other people that cannot be borne, as the Pharisees did. Instead, we must always point them back to the grace and mercy of Christ, the Lord and author of God's law. 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I'm William Steves. 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

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And our United States address is the People's Gospel Hour, Post Office Box 55862, Boston, Massachusetts 02205.

0: And now, the familiar voice of Pastor Perry F. Rockwood, who is at home with the Lord.
1: Shall we pray? Father in heaven, we're thankful today for the direct access we have to the throne of grace. We're thankful for our great high priest, seated at God's right hand, living to make intercession for us. We thank thee for our Savior, that whosoever shall call upon the name of the Lord shall be saved. I pray thy blessing upon each one today. Meet the need of every heart. And very especially, Father, I pray for those who are not saved, the many who are religious but lost. Draw them to thyself. I pray in Jesus' name, amen. We're thinking today of the Jew in history and prophecy. One of the most fascinating stories of all ages is that of Israel. And the record of it, past, present, and future, is found in detail in the Word of God. Biblical prophecy is history pre-written. As soon as we realize that this is true, it will make plain and clear to us many things which otherwise would remain obscure or entirely hidden. It is true that the history and destiny of Israel is a mystery. It cannot be understood unless and until we recognize what God had a purpose in calling out his people for his name, in preserving them, and in assuring to them a glorious future. God had a threefold purpose in calling Abraham and in establishing the nation of Israel. God designed that Israel should be, first of all, a repository for his truth in the earth. That is, they gave us the Word of God. Second, a channel for the incoming of our personal Redeemer to this earth. That is, the Lord Jesus Christ. Third, a national witness to himself before the other nations of the earth. The history of Israel reveals that the first and second of these were accomplished, but the third only partially. The destiny of Israel is that his purpose shall be entirely fulfilled. Israel is God created, God decreed, God called, God elected, God protected, standing before him as a distinct entity, separate from all other nations and peoples. It must be clear then that the eternal purpose of God in and through Israel is all of grace. Even as the Lord said to Abraham, Genesis 12, 2, 3, and 7, I will make of thee a great nation, and I will bless thee, and make thy name great, and thou shalt be a blessing, and I will bless them that bless thee, and curse him that curses thee, and in thee shall all the families of the earth be blessed, and unto thy seed will I give the land. How did this covenant come to Abraham? It was by God's free, unmerited grace. And on this eternal covenant of grace rests not only the redemption of Israel, but your redemption and mine. And God is not going to rest until in the seed of Abraham, that is in the Messiah, all families of the earth shall be blessed according to his promise. Nor has he ever forgotten his promise to give them the land. Everything that he has done for them has been with an eye to the fulfillment of his covenant. After the promised, Isaiah took the patriarch Abraham's place, and Jacob's children were born, and the family became a tribe. Then, because they might have intermarried with the heathen around them and frustrated God's purpose, he arranged for their transfer to Egypt, where surrounded by walls caused by racial and occupational differences, Israel became a nation, a distinct nation. After they had attained such a number as to be a witness as a nation to himself and his truth, he was ready to bring them back out of the land. He had not forgotten them, but they seemed to have forgotten him, and this has been a characteristic of their life down through the years. Though they were slaves in old Egypt, and this condition permitted undoubtedly that they would be willing to leave the land of their adoption, there is not a single word recorded to indicate that this people, persecuted and wretched though they were, cried out to God for help. So here we have the extremity of God's people becoming his opportunity. And friends, that is so even today. And I think today of the multitudes of our land. And friends, there's hardly a person that knows the gospel. there's hardly a person that's interested in the gospel. Most people are planning to go to heaven on a basis that will never enable them to reach heaven. There's only one basis for heaven, and that's Jesus, who said, I am the way, the truth, and the life. No man cometh unto the Father but by me. Jesus said, I am the door. Only one door into heaven. It's not the church. It's not the sacraments. It's not good works. No, that door is Jesus. By me, if any man enter in, he shall be saved, and shall go in and out and find pasture. And I'm wondering today, are you really sure of what the gospel is, and how to be saved, and how to go to heaven? Friends, I can't save you. No preacher, no priest, no rabbi, no man can save you. The church can't save you. The sacraments can't save you. But Christ can save you. But he can only save sinners. Christ Jesus came into the world to save sinners, of whom I am chief. He doesn't save good people. All the good people will die and go to hell. Only sinners saved by grace will be found in heaven. And I want to ask you this question today. If you died right now, are you sure of going to heaven? You can be, and I invite you to write in for my booklet, How to Be Saved and Know It. How to Be Saved and Know It. 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Our United States address, the People's Gospel Hour, Box 55862. Boston, Massachusetts, 02205. 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
5: Being adopted into the family of God is not about doing more or trying harder. It's about being welcomed by God because of His radical grace, free from the penalties of sin, and never alone in your suffering. That grace is what Key Life is all about.
4: Thank you, Matthew. If you're just joining us, I have a new book coming out next month. I think the release date is September the 14th. And around Key Life, we're going through all kinds of things that happen when a new book comes out. This morning, a lot of our staff members were talking about the cover that's going to be on the book. And the title of the book, incidentally, is God's Not Mad at You, Confronting the Lies of Guilt, Shame, Fear, and Regret. It'll be out next month, and I'll let you know when it comes out. But I thought before we release the book, that I would share some of its themes with you. So we're looking at some of the lies. And if you were with us last week and week before last, we talked about the lies that defraud us. Romans 2:4, God's kindness is meant to lead you to repentance. The lie is repent or else. Let's pray, and then we'll study. Father, we come into your presence, always surprised we're here. People lied to us. They told us that if we were religious enough and nice enough and obedient enough, we could come into your throne room. And then you said, "Welcome, child," and we came running. And so we're here, ragamuffins, sinners, people who sometimes hurt and sometimes laugh, knowing that in our Father's presence, we're acceptable and we're loved. And we praise you for that. Father, we lift up this broadcast before you. Forgive the one who teaches his sins, because they are many. We would see Jesus and him only. And we pray in Jesus' name, amen. As I said, if you were listening the last week or two, we've been talking about repentance. Years ago, somebody gave me a book. And by the way, it's a very good book by Mother Basilea. And you've probably never heard that name, but she was the founder of a community that was near the Olive Garden in Jerusalem. And it was created by German sisters as an act of repentance for what had been done to the Jews during Shoah or Holocaust. And she wrote a book called Repentance. And it was in my library for a long time. And every time I saw that book, I would say, I need to read that. But I thought at the time that repentance was change. And it was hard and still is for me to change. And then I came to an understanding of what biblically repentance is. And I've been teaching that. It's not change. It's not turn or burn. It's not change your ways or you're going to hell. That's not what repentance is. If you've been listening, you have seen that repentance is from a Greek word, metanoia, and it means to change one's mind. It has to do with attitude. It has to do with knowing who you are, who God is, where you are, what you've done, and agreeing with God about it. And at that point, God begins to change you, if that's what he decides to do. But it's a constant kind of going before God and knowing that you're a sinner and that you're badly in need of his mercy. When Jesus told the parable about the tax collector who went to the temple to pray and cried out, Lord, he wouldn't even look up to God. Lord, have mercy on me, a sinner. Jesus said that he was justified. That he was justified because why? He repented. And now, he may have gone out and sinned just as bad after he left the temple as he did before he went in. I doubt it. Because I think maybe that was Matthew and some significant changes took place. But that's not the point. Repentance is not change. It's God's methodology for changing his people if he so desires to do so. Okay, in Luke 5, 31 through 32, Jesus said he has come not to call the righteous, but sinners. Do you know why he called sinners? Because those are the people he can use in the world. That's what Paul was talking about when he wrote in 2 Corinthians 4:7 and 2 Corinthians 12:9. Listen to this. We have this treasure in jars of clay to show that the surpassing power belongs to God and not to us. God's power, Paul said in 2 Corinthians 12:9, God's power is made perfect in weakness. Repentance of who we are and who God is the place where God works. Whenever a famous athlete or movie star or rich business person comes to Christ, we lift them up as examples to the troops. I'm glad Jesus found them, but not because of their athletic prowess, acting fame, or business success. It was despite all of that. It was Paul's point when he wrote for consider your calling, brothers. Not many of you were wise according to worldly standards. Not many of you were powerful. Not many of you were of noble birth. But God chose what is foolish in the world to shame the wise. God chose what is weak in the world to shame the strong. God chose what is low and despised in the world, even things that are not, to bring to nothing things that are. That's 1 Corinthians 1:26 through 28. Let me show you something. Repentance is the source of Christian joy. When you were a child, did you sing the wonderful children's song? I remember singing this. I don't even know if children still do. I've got joy, joy, joy down in my heart. It's a proclamation of a reality that Christian children and adults have all experienced. The Bible teaches that there is a prerequisite to that experience. What is that? It's repentance. When David confessed and repented of his horrible sin in Psalm 51, and by the way, those were not popcorn sins. These were the biggies. When he confessed it in Psalm 51, you know what he asked? Restore the joy of my salvation. God does that. And the way he does it is when we repent. The church, and you know this, and I love the church, and I really do. I mean, she has been my mother all of my life, and not always a very good mother. But the church does have a problem with arrogance if we're not careful. So very often we have used our goodness as an example to challenge others who aren't as good as we are. Two problems with that. First is our goodness is a lie, and it's irritating to face the fact that some unbelievers are gooder than we are. But there's another kind of arrogance based on truth, and we have to watch it. It is the smell of arrogance in those who are accepted and forgiven and valued when they didn't earn it or deserve it. That's what the Christian faith is all about. But we have to be careful here, because you can become arrogant about grace, too. You can be proud of the fact that you're forgiveness, too. And pretty soon that begins to sneak off into self-righteousness if you're not careful. Yes, you're forgiven. Yes, you're acceptable. Yes, you're his. But don't brag about it. Laugh about it. And tell others they can have the same thing. You think about that. Amen.
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2: 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But ladies, let's say that you have a husband who doesn't talk as much as you wish. But let's say that he spends hours watching football on television. Well, now, if he spends hours watching football on television, couldn't you just assume that he's interested in football? And I bet if you would ask him some questions about football, he would talk football even if he hates you. Because people talk about what they're interested. Now, please don't ask your questions while the game is going on. Wait till the break times.
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5: Hello and welcome to Joni Table Talk, the show where we bring you real conversations that matter. I'm your host, Joni Lamb. Join us as we explore unforgettable testimonies, tackle hard-hitting topics, and uncover the truth that transforms lives with authenticity, biblical wisdom, and a heart for transformation. So pull up a chair, join us around the table, and let's dive right in. Well, after experiencing a life-changing encounter with the Holy Spirit in his teens, today's guest felt the calling to pursue a career in ministry. Little did he know that his early surrender moment would be the foundation for a global ministry that would touch countless lives. But before we get to that, joining me around the table is Kendra Kelly Dean, and we love to hear people's stories.
6: We do. We love hearing people's testimonies. It's amazing what God will take with your yes.
5: Yeah.
6: And what all he can do with that and all the ripple effect that can happen from it. Yeah. I love hearing these kind of stories.
5: I do too. De Havilland Ford, welcome.
7: Oh, it's so good to be here. You know, the Bible says that we overcome him by the blood of the Lamb and the word of our testimony.
5: Mm-hmm. That's right.
7: We need to keep sharing our story.
5: Yeah. Mm-hmm. And you have a great testimony.
7: Amen.
5: Actually, we all do here at the table.
7: Yes.
5: Rachel Ann Brown, welcome.
8: Well, thank you so much for having me. These are my favorite shows to be a part of because so many times people see our guests or they see these people on TV and just think that it's always been that way. And little do they know that the struggle and the hardship and the amazing things these people have had to overcome to get where they are. And sometimes it's just so encouraging to look back just to see how far they've actually come. Because that means if they did it, we can too.
5: Exactly. That's right. That's so good. Cindy Johnston, how are you?
9: I'm doing great today. Thanks.
5: And you have a great testimony. I know all y'all's stories.
9: We do.
5: I mean, we've done all your stories at the table, I think.
9: Yeah.
5: But I love hearing testimonies of God's redemptive power and how he can take a desperate or difficult situation, something someone's gone through, and turn it and use it for good.
9: He does.
5: Yeah.
9: And we may not see it at the moment, but he will turn it for good. And hearing stories like today, you'll see.
5: For sure.
9: God always does that.
5: Cindy Murdaugh.
10: Hey there.
5: You have a story. You have a couple stories to tell.
10: Don't we? And maybe that's why, because of our own stories, we love hearing other people's stories. Because I always love knowing how, if a person's here, how did they get there? How did it all look like?
5: Well, he's the senior leader at Radiant Church in Kalamazoo, Michigan, and the author of groundbreaking books like School of the Spirit and Take Heed, Watch and Pray. Please welcome our dear friend, Pastor Lee Cummings.
10: Great song.
5: Welcome.
11: Hello, Joni.
5: We're going to hear the story.
10: Yes.
5: The story behind the man.
11: The story.
5: We're going to hear it. Well, you know, Pastor Lee Cummings could have allowed his tragic childhood to define him, but instead he let God transform him into a vessel of righteousness and launch a spirit-filled international ministry. Heal his heart. He joins us to share his testimony of how God loves to use unlikely leaders to accomplish his purposes. I always say that he's not looking as
11: as much at your ability as your availability.
12: That's right.
11: Because he knows what he's put on the inside of you, and that can come to life and flourish.
12: Yeah.
11: And when we turn our lives over to him, right?
12: That's right. And God knows what he's put in us. For us, it's a discovery.
11: Right.
12: Mm-hmm. It's like, God knew
11: I didn't know I
12: time.
11: Could do that. Listen, yeah. when you were a little boy, you could have never imagined you'd be sitting here doing what you're doing.
12: Absolutely not.
11: Yeah.
12: No way.
11: Okay, well, take us back quickly. I want to get to especially starting the church and some of the supernatural stuff.
12: I was born to, my mom and dad were 20 and 21 when I was born. And within 9 months, my dad left and my mom was a single parent in the inner city of Detroit. And she went to her mom and dad in the rain, scared, lost, and they told her, you made this bed, now you get to sleep in it. But then she went around the corner to my dad's parents, my paternal grandparents, who took us in, and they became like surrogate parents to me and really to my mom as well for the first several years of my life. And thank God, because my grandparents were incredible Pentecostal, Jesus loving, Southern gospel singing, General Motors working grandparents, and they became really the strength and the foundation of my childhood that really set the course for the rest of my life.
11: Wow. Okay, so let's go through some of the childhood trauma that took place. There are people watching. You're going to relate to what Lee shares. And as you sit here and listen to him, I wanted to encourage you that you can get past whatever trauma has happened.
12: That's
11: God
12: right.
11: can heal you.
12: That's absolutely right. So, I mean, as I said, my mom was a single mom living in the inner city of Detroit. We lived on and off with my grandparents. But as a little boy growing up, there were several things that I think were really traumatizing to me, even though I didn't know at the moment that was abnormal. One of those was having a dad who was absent. And I can tell you some of my earliest memories. People ask you, what are some of your earliest memories? Some of mine are sitting on the front porch of my mom's little rented house waiting for my dad to pick me up and him not showing up. And just not having that dad, that father figure that you could depend on. And so my earliest beliefs about what a father was is they were, you couldn't count on them. And then in that same neighborhood, like a lot of people, unfortunately, I was sexually abused by some of the neighbor kids as a 5-6-year-old kid. And that produced a lot of shame and a lot of guilt and a lot of confusion in my heart because my mom didn't know about it. I just thought, well, this must be who I am. This must be how I fit in to the kids. And what that produced in me as a 8, 9, 10-year-old kid was very shy, very withdrawn. I was very artistic. Spent a lot of time by myself. I was an only child, and but also a lot of confusion as far as who I am and what the value that I have in this life. And it was really painful. No child should have to endure that, and no child should have to ask those questions of themselves that young.
11: So you had an encounter with the Lord at 12 years old. What happened?
12: Yeah, so at 12 years old, Jesus stepped in. As I mentioned, my grandparents were incredible Pentecostal. They loved God with all their heart, and I would spend summers with them. And so when I was 12, so this would have been 1983, Grandpa said, we're going to church. And when they went to church, they went to church. It was not an hour 05. It was like a 3-hour
11: right,
12: marathon. Yeah. It was like Sunday morning and Sunday night from the rising of the sun to the setting of the same.
11: Right. And Wednesday night.
12: And Wednesday night. And Thursday when the deacons wash the windows, you go and cheer them on. And so it was a Sunday night. August 11th, 1983, Grandpa said, we're going to church. And I didn't want to go. And he said, we're going. So we went. There was nothing special about the service. Probably 17 people in that small little church. At the end of the service, the pastor called everybody to come, stand in a circle in the front and close out in prayer. I remember vividly, Joni, standing in the front, holding hands with my Aunt Jeanette and my grandmother. Looking up at ceiling tiles, trying to find patterns to pass the time because it was terrible. But in a moment of time, what I say is that Jesus graciously interrupted my regularly scheduled programming. Wow. And he stepped in, and I had a moment, I had a supernatural encounter with the Lord. In a moment, I was there, but I wasn't there. And the Lord took all the moments that were my pain point moments, my fears, my anxieties, my questions. And the only way to describe it was like puzzle pieces came together. And in that moment, I knew that in every one of those moments, I had not been abandoned, but that God was with me. And I heard him say, Lee, I've chosen you to be a voice to your generation. Rise up and prepare to serve me. Yeah. And next thing you know, I'm in the room. I'm in tears. My grandparents are looking at me like, what's happening to you? And from that moment forward, I've never turned away. I was filled with boldness, calling, and purpose. I believe Jesus healed me of all of that trauma in a single moment, and it changed the course of my life.
11: And so your personality even changed.
12: It did.
11: From being shy, kind of
12: to class clown.
8: I literally could never even imagine you. When you're describing yourself, I was like, no way. Because you're so outgoing and bold and such a voice. So it's amazing to see that.
12: I was not that as a child.
11: So, okay, so take us through to high school and college and meeting the love of your life.
12: So I came home from my grandparents that summer. I told my mom, who was kind of a lapsed Christian, I told her, the Lord has called me to serve him in ministry. She said, well, that's nice. And I saved, you know, all my birthday money. I went out and bought the biggest Schofield King James Bible I could get. I called it my 50-pound heathen choker. And I spent hours in my room with the Bible, because Jesus had encountered me and called me to serve him. So I spent my teen years studying the Bible, went to a great church, was discipled by amazing leaders. I didn't know it, but I was in the middle of a church in revival. I saw people get saved and healed every single week. And it ruined me for normal, but it also expanded my vision of what God wanted to do. And so graduated from high school. I went to a small Bible college in my city that was a non-charismatic, mid-ex dispensationalist Bible college, but I went on a basketball scholarship. And I thought, well, it can't be that different. But when I was there for less than a couple of weeks, I realized they don't believe in anything I believe in, the gifts of the Holy Spirit, miracles, signs. And I began to get ridiculed because I was the only student who did. So after a year and a half of being there, I was summarily not readmitted, kicked out, because...
11: Did you pray for someone significant?
12: Well, they put the president of the Bible college's son as my dorm mate. They thought that will change him. And so what ended up happening is he said, hey, I want to go to your church. And so he came to my church, and we came back, and he said, do you speak in tongues? I said, I do. And he goes, can I hear? And I said, well, I'm not going to do it for you, but if you get up early in the morning, you'll hear me. So he got up, he heard me, and he asked me if I'd pray for him. I prayed for the president's son, and he got filled with the Holy Spirit.
8: Wow.
12: And when he told his dad that, his dad called me into his office and said, we're not letting you come back next year. So I was booted out of Bible college. And then I got a little job at a Christian bookstore, and I had an incredible boss whose name was Don. He was a former pastor, and he was challenging me. He's like, Lee, don't date a bunch of girls, because I was just going out with a bunch of different girls in college. And he said, you just need to pick one and get married and build a life together in ministry. So at that moment, and I am not exaggerating, a young lady was coming in to interview for a job. Her name was Jane Zondervan, and she was coming in, and I knew it, and she walked through the doors as he's saying this, and I said, well, if you hire her, I'll marry her. I asked her out 4 weeks later, and a year later, we got married.
8: Oh,
12: and so
8: goodness.
12: We've been married for 32
11: well,
12: years.
11: Well, I have to say, you follow directions very well. That's amazing. Okay, so let's get into pastoring, building a church. We want to hear some of those early miracles you shared with us.
12: So Jane and I, we lived in Missouri for a couple of years as a youth pastor, moved back home. The Lord called us to Kalamazoo. For us, as Grand Rapids natives, Kalamazoo was like a direction on the highway. I had really never been there. But it's a college town. It's a very liberal college, unreached city. So the Lord called us there. So Jane and I, in 1996, moved to Kalamazoo on the northeast side, which is very rural, if you know Kalamazoo. It's cornfields. And the Lord called us to start our church there. It was very, we had 17 people that were going to be a part of the foundation of it. The only room that we could rent was the local high school cafetorium. Wow. So it's not quite a cafeteria, not quite an auditorium. It's kind of a blend.
11: Never heard of that, cafetorium.
12: Yeah. And the mascot of the school was the Blue Devils. So imagine the place where we rented and started Radiant Church had a sign over the door that said, "Welcome to the Devil's Den."
10: Oh, wow.
12: And, September 8th, 1996, we started in the Devil's Den, Radiant Church. And 70 people showed up. The next week, we had a Gideon's revival. We grew from 70 to 50 in reverse.
10: Oh.
12: And one of the first miracles was... we were about 18 months old. We were about 120 people. You know, I'm 25 when we started the church. Mm-hmm. The first Sunday, somebody walked in and said, "It's great to meet you, but when do we meet the real pastor?" Because they thought I was a youth pastor.
10: Yeah.
12: And so we're 18 months old, and we're praying for a building. And we're in a community that doesn't have a lot of buildings. But I met this pastor of another church, a little Bible church, who they were in the middle of just going, they were losing everybody. Mm-hmm. So we met at an ecumenical little prayer breakfast, the only one I ever went to. But I met this gentleman, and he said, "You ought to come over to our building." So I went over there. I didn't even know the building was there, but it was a great building on 20 acres. And he said, "You should buy our building. We're leaving. We're shrinking. We can't afford it. You should buy our building." And I said, "There's no, listen, we have $5,000 in the bank and 120 people if you count pregnant ladies twice."
11: It is an upper room number, though.
12: Yeah, 120, that's right. And so we began to just drive by that building every day and say, "God, if you could give us this building." It seemed huge. Mm-hmm. Sat 400 people. I thought, sure. Wow. And if God,
11: massive.
12: If you could give us this building, we could reach our community. So I began to pray over it. We take our leadership team to do a Jericho march around it. And one particular night, I had a dream. And in the dream, I was sitting on the other side of this gentleman's desk. It was like it was my desk. And he slid a piece of paper across the desk, and he had written $620,000 on it. And then we shook hands. So I woke up the next morning. I told Jane the dream. I said, "I think God wants us to have this building. And I think He's going to make it happen." I told my assistant that morning, as I was telling my assistant, out of the corner of my eye, I saw that pastor's car pull in. I said, "Get out of here." And so he came and he said, "Look, we've been going back and forth. The board, we can't keep our building. We want it to stay in the kingdom of God. We want you to buy it. If you'll buy it for what we owe on it, we'll sell it to you." I said, "Well, how much do you owe?" They said, $620,000. Mm. So I shook hands with him, and we made a deal, and he walked out. The problem was I didn't have any money. So when I told my board members, a former guy who was a CPA, he said, "Lee, you're 18 months old. You don't have any money. No bank's going to lend you money." I said, "It's the Lord." We went to 20 banks. All 20 of them said no. Joni, you probably know a little something about
11: totally,
12: that, right?
11: Yeah.
12: Early days.
11: Yeah, yeah.
12: And all 20 of them said no. My board member, who's a CPA, said, "Hey, I'm coming down to Kalamazoo to have dinner, to have lunch with my former college roommate. He's the president of a bank. Would you like to have dinner with us?" And I said, "Yeah." He goes, "Now, don't come on too strong." He said, "He'll be a good relationship with you 3 or 4 years from now." So I showed up. I had my 3-ring binder with all of
10: you
12: our stats.
10: That.
12: Oh, I did. I had a new suit, 3-ring binder, all the stats of our growth and charts. And this guy, he says, "So what do you do for a living?" I said, "Well, I'm pastor." "Oh, really? Where are you at?" Told him where we're at. He's like, "You're meeting in a school? How come you don't have a building?" And I said, "Well, we have a building. We just can't afford it." And he said, "Well, tell me about the building." So I told him. And he said, "Tell me about your church." So I pulled up my 3-ring binder. I'm showing him all my glossies. My friend's kicking me under the table. And he says, "Well, I'm Catholic. I don't know much about what you're doing." He says, "But as you were just sharing the vision that you have, I just really believe I'm supposed to help you." He says, "I'm the vice president of commercial lending." He says, "Would $500,000 help you? Because I can do that on my signature without approval." And I said, "Well, actually, I need $600,000. And he said, "I'll tell you what, I'll give you the $500,000, and I will go to committee, and I will make sure that you have everything that you need." Wow. So 6 weeks later, our church had raised $24,000.
10: Wow.
12: He gave us $600,000, and in April 1998, we moved into the first Miracle Call Radiant Church.
11: Wow. And so what happened when you moved in?
12: We grew to, you know, we ended up growing over the next several years to over 1,000 people in that building.
11: Wow.
12: We filled it multiple times and saw so many people receive the Lord in that building in a short period of time, which led us to, okay, now we need another miracle.
11: Yes, we do. We want to hear that story. Well, this is actually going to really encourage someone that God's put it in your heart. Maybe you're at the first stage or you're about to move to the second or even the third stage. So just keep listening. Go ahead.
12: So we've owned several buildings, and one of the things that we've noticed is every building has a miracle attached to it.
11: Right. Mm-hmm.
12: And that's now become our criteria. We don't start a new church or a new building unless there's a miracle attached to it. 2006, 2007, the economy's taken a nosedive. We had gone into a major building campaign, multi-million dollar building campaign. We built a new sanctuary, set 1,200 people at that time. It was stretching us to the end of ourselves. And we built it. When we completed it, the economy had dropped off, and the bank came to us and said, now it will not appraise at what you said it would appraise at. So now not only do you have to make your massive mortgage payment, but you have to make a principal payment to catch up. Well, there was no way in the world financially that we could do that. And so I went into a season of prayer and fasting. I just said, God, you called us to build this building. We raised money. People have given sacrificially. Now what are we going to do? And the Lord reminded me of a man that I had met 3 years earlier. He had given, you know, people give you business cards. He's from California. He'd given me his business card. The Lord showed me a picture of that business card. And the man was in banking. He was a Christian. He was in banking. And so none of the local banks would give us an appraisal on the building that would get us to the 20% equity that we needed. I pulled that card out of my nightstand. I dug through my nightstand, found that card, called him. He said, you know, it's interesting. I was just thinking about you. And I kind of anticipated I was going to get a call from you. And I explained the situation to him. Within 2 weeks, we were two weeks out from having to have this resolved. Within 2 weeks, he flew out. And he gave us comps based on Chicago and Detroit instead of our local community, which raised the value of it. And we were able to get our financing through and our building. And we packed that place out for the next 10 years.
11: Wow.
12: And it was all a miracle.
11: Amazing.
8: Don't you feel like God built something in you through every single one of those situations? And it took your faith to a new level for the next great miracle that was going to happen in your life.
12: 100%. And that gives you hope in the middle of the trials. Right. When you're in it, sometimes you can be tempted to think, where is God? If God really loved me, he would not allow me to go what I'm going through.
11: Right.
12: But God has this vantage point as a father that he knows, I'm not going to give you more than you can handle, but I am going to put some extra weight on the bar because you don't think you can lift this. I'm going to spot you, but I'm going to cause you to go through a season of pain to strengthen you so that you're ready for the new thing that I have for you. And when you change your vantage point about tests when you're going through them, and you don't think to yourself, God's abandoned me, but God is actually testing me to produce greater strength because he has more for me, it gives you the ability to endure when you're going through difficult times.
10: Because not only were you having to believe God for miracles for your church buildings, but your wife faced some health issues in the midst of all that too. And can you share just briefly maybe how God worked through that with you all?
12: So when you talk about miracles, I mean, I can't, countless healing miracles that we've seen in our ministry. I mean, profound miracles. I've seen blind eyes open, people walk that couldn't walk. In the midst of that, the year prior to us starting Radiant, Jane began to experience pain in her neck and in her head and a tremor. We didn't know what was going on. It ended up being diagnosed a little bit later as a rare neurological disorder called cervical dystonia, similar to Parkinson's disease. But she didn't know at first what it was. It was just embarrassing because she, all of a sudden in our family picture, she couldn't keep her head straight. And she had constant pain in her neck. And do you know, over the course of the next several years, we prayed 1,000 times, had every great man or woman of God we could think of pray for healing, because we believe in healing. We've seen it. But her symptoms just kept getting worse and becoming more profound and more painful. Jane is one of the strongest women I've ever strongest people I've ever known. And I asked her one time, I said, your pain, when you say it's painful every day, like on a scale from 1 to 10, 10 being childbirth, 1 being, you know, what a man experiences, what's your pain threshold? And she's like, an 8. Mm. 24 hours a day. We spent the next 15, 20 years of watching the church grow exponentially and the influence of Radiant Church grow and miracles, other people getting healed and just incredible testimonies. But yet Jane, who's at, on the front row, standing beside me, leading in every way, all of a sudden not getting a breakthrough and a miracle. Mm. And it was very painful. In 2018 or 2019, her neurologist, who was incredible, said to her, there's a new procedure called DBS, deep brain stimulation, that works in patients with Parkinson's and has some degree of efficacy with people with cervical dystonia. Jane immediately said, I want to do it. And it was brain surgery. They shaved all her hair off. They put screws in her head to hold to a mold, put her in an MRI machine, and then performed about a 6 to 7 hour brain surgery where they put electrical leads into each hemisphere of the brain, run it subepidurally under the skin to a small lithium battery that is under her clavicle and then run by an iPod. And what it does is it short circuits the neurological impulse and relieves symptoms. They told her, if we're gonna do this, understand this, it's probably gonna relieve about 50 to 60% of your symptoms. Well, for her, that was massive. Mm-hmm. So we really felt like it was the Lord. We prayed into it, felt like it was the Lord. She courageously went in, did the surgery, came out the other side of it. And what we then realized is over the course of the next year, it didn't relieve 60% of the symptoms. It relieved about 98% of the symptoms. Wow. To where today, Jane is actually being written about in medical journals that are encouraging other people. Jane now does phone calls and emails with people that are considering doing the same surgery, sharing her testimony. And what we have realized coming out the other side of it is that God was with us every step of the way.
6: Yeah.
12: And Jane is now being used as a testimony of courage and strength to so many other people. Her story has given so many people hope.
11: Wow. I wonder if you would just take a moment, Lee, and encourage that person that you can so relate to what he was talking about. And I know you're encouraged by all the stories, but just to know that we don't always get our prayers answered the way we want to, but it doesn't mean that God doesn't love us and that he doesn't hear us and that he's not working on our behalf. And I just believe that your answer to whatever it is on its way. Would you just pray for and encourage them right now?
12: Absolutely. I just want to encourage those, specifically somebody who's at home today and you're dealing with chronic illness or severe disappointment in God. And you're just like, you feel as if God has overlooked you or forgotten you or just abandoned you. And I just want to remind you of what God says in the Old Testament. He said, when you walk through the fire, you will not be burned. When you go through the flood, you will not be drowned because I, the Lord, am with you. God is with you. He's not promised us that everything would be easy, but he's promised that he would always be with us. And so, Lord, today I pray for those that you know, that you see, that you have not abandoned, that you have not forgotten about, and Lord, you're not indifferent about. You are with them. You draw near to us. You are acquainted with our sorrows, and you understand the brokenhearted. And Lord, you come to heal the brokenhearted more than even the things that we're asking you to do for us. Lord, you come to touch us and to make us aware of your presence, and that you're working all things together for the good of us because we love you and we're called by you. So Lord, I'm praying for encouragement and I'm praying for your presence to just surround that one, those many today, that they would know that you are with them and for them in Jesus' name.
11: All right. Well, we are out of time. I want you to remember, no matter what may have happened in your life, your past doesn't define you. Only your Creator can do that. I loved Lee's story where the Lord had a supernatural moment where God took him to some of the most painful parts of his life and said, I want you to know I was there with you and I love you and I've got a plan for your life. That's what the Lord is saying to you today. You know, scripture shows us over and over that God loves taking weak, broken people and empowering them to do the miraculous. And he can do the same for you if you let him. If you're watching today and you don't know Jesus, that's the most important prayer that you can pray, is just invite him in, say, Jesus, I need you. Come into my heart today. I'm going to give you an opportunity to do something that I can't do in and of myself. Thank you for forgiving me. Thank you for loving me. And I'm telling you, everything will change. All of us have experienced that at the table. I want to thank Lee for joining us today. For more, you can visit him online at leecummings.com. And as always, be sure to follow us on all social media platforms. You can leave us a comment. Let us know how Table Talk is touching your life. We love hearing from all of you. See you next time. Bye-bye for today.
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18: 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And here on Healing Time, you won't just hear powerful testimonies. 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
19: Today, we're talking about a struggle that both men and women face, though often it's in different ways. And the issue we're going to talk about today is lust. You're going to stay here because you want to get equipped in this. So stay right where you are. Now, lust is something that men and women struggle with, but we're not going to hear a sermon about it too often. Most men, especially in the church now, they've heard some kind of teaching about lust, you know, in that men's breakfast in the morning, you know, with that really good food, okay? But it's not really talked about with women, especially the issue of being lusted after and feeling objectified. Like, what does a woman do with that? She's a godly woman. She goes to the mall and she has someone objectify and look at her in a lustful way. And she has no template or teaching on what to do about that.

was out like selling attention. I'm talking about the woman who's just out there, even with her kids, just going grocery shopping. Okay, she didn't do anything to provoke this behavior, but what has the church been helping her to do to understand it? Now, let me say very clearly to the women who are watching today, okay, and this is one of those shows you're going to want to share, okay? You are not responsible for another man's lust. You're just not. Now, you know when you're going out there and you're dressed inappropriately, okay? You know what is inappropriate. Men are still responsible for how they respond to you. Okay, I feel sorry when I see someone sending out that kind of energy because I know she's hurt or broken. And my hope for the women watching this today is that you will never blame yourself for a man lusting after you. You'll never go in the car and go, ooh, what did I do to have that? Okay, I want you to have the tools and understanding to navigate this issue so that you can walk in freedom, so it doesn't slime you. It doesn't stick with you. It doesn't make you feel icky, okay? When you learn this, and you can actually start helping other women, and all women deal with being lusted after, okay? It doesn't matter what you look like. It doesn't matter what your shape, size, or color is. You've all experienced this. Now, most people think lust is about their attractiveness, okay, or their, you know, their body type or you know, what they're wearing. It has nothing to do with that, okay? Lust actually starts at the very beginning of humanity. Let's go back to the first sin of humanity, which was the sin of lust. Most people don't really get that. Like, it wasn't about the apple. It was about the lust of the apple. Let's read this. The woman said to the serpent, "We may eat fruit from the trees in the garden, but God did say, 'You must not eat fruit from the tree that is in the middle of the garden, and you must not touch it, or you will die.'" "You will not certainly die," the serpent said to the woman. You know, I feel like I'm reading a little book to my grandchildren, right? "For God knows that when you eat from it, your eyes will be open, and you will be like God, knowing good and evil." When the woman saw that the fruit of the tree was good for food and pleasing to the eye, this is where she lusted, and desirable for gaining wisdom, this is where she lusted, she took some and ate it. The lust preceded the eating. She also gave some of it to her husband who was with her, and he ate it. Okay, so this was kind of a collaborative deal. I don't want to unpack all of that. But I want you to understand when she saw, lust is conceived in the heart of man and woman. It is not something the devil does. Okay, he may help you with ideas, but lust is something that we do. If you actually do a word study on lust, you're going to find that the word of God does not give the responsibility of lust to the devil, but to us. She knew exactly what God said, okay? But she saw the fruit differently and she started to lust after it. Her own lust pulled her into that process to be like God, to be equal with him, to have wisdom, to have something that she didn't have as if she didn't have enough. Okay, she lives in paradise. This woman had everything, a perfect husband, right? Okay, because he didn't sin yet. A perfect God who walked with her. You know, more animals and pets than anyone's ever had since. Perfect food. Okay. Nothing was wrong in her life, but she lusted for more. And that is the core definition of lust. Thinking differently about a person or a thing than God does. Let me say that again. Lust is thinking differently about a person or a thing differently than the way God thinks. Lust is not just sexual. It applies to everything. Money, cars, houses, cell phones. You know, you need the next iPhone model because yours works just fine.
And when you say that to your kids, it doesn't make them laugh, okay? They don't really understand that they're lusting after a phone.

0: okay? Our electronics, our more followers, our bigger ministry, our, you know, whatever, food. I mean, food lust, we all get that. We every once in a while, right? Okay. But the 10th commandment in Exodus 20:17, you shall not covet, which is lust or evil desires, your neighbor's house. You shall not covet or evilly desire your neighbor's wife. Okay, now let's stop there for a minute. Who is your neighbor? Everyone. Jesus clarified that. Everyone's your neighbor. So that's not just the ladies on your street. Okay, that's every lady you meet. All right. Or his male or female servants, that's employees, his ox or donkey, the way he gets things done, or anything that belongs to your neighbor, like their big screen TV or whatever, their theater room, or they got a third garage, or they got a four-wheeler, whatever, a boat. We're not allowed to lust after anything or anyone. Now, that's the 10th commandment. That's not like Haggai, you know, that's not like, you know, maybe something hidden in the Psalms or maybe Proverbs 6. That is the 10th commandment. This is something that God himself wrote down. This is one of just a very few times in history God took out his own pen. And he wrote 10 really good ideas, which he calls commandments. Because he expects to be obeyed because he really thinks he's God. Okay? Lust is prohibited by God because it destroys everyone involved. It destroys the person lusting because it consumes the soul and leads to destructive behaviors. And it injures and causes pain to the person that is being lusted after. When someone lusts after you, they're seeing you differently than God sees you. God sees you as his daughter or son. He sees you as pure, blameless, loved, worthy. He sees you as royalty, bought and redeemed by the blood of Jesus. And any man with a daughter understands this kind of love. I mean, when you have your little girl, you just know she's precious. Well, everyone is his little girl. So stay with us.
1: Far too many women face unwanted attention and advances from men. 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
0: I want to continue our conversation, and I want to take the conversation of lust from the deeply spiritual to the actual physical mechanics. Okay? I want to talk about lust and our brain. Now, I'm not talking about your thought life. I'm talking about that piece of gray stuff between our ears, the machinery. Okay? In 1 Corinthians 6:18, it says this. Flee from sexual immorality. All other sins, listen to the scripture, all other sins a person commits are outside the body. But whoever sins sexually sins against their own body. Now, this verse, honestly, when I was a new believer, it confused me. And I was in Bible school, and I'd ask my professors, you know, why is this sin different? And of course, they gave me all sins are equal stuff. That's not helping me, okay? Because the scripture clearly says this one is different, okay? Why is sexual sin a physical sin against their own body? Now, I did a ton of research on this, and I want to share what actually happens neurologically, because as God moved me through my education, I went from, you know, Bible school, and then I went to seminary, got a master's in divinity and counseling. And at the same time, neuroscience was just developing. The first science journal on neurology came out while I was, and I was fascinated by the brain. And so I did research on this. And here is what happens to the brain. When you have a sexual encounter of any kind, self, others, fantasy, pornography, doesn't matter what's at the other end. When you have an orgasm, okay, you have this chemical explosion in the prefrontal cortex of your brain right here. It is the highest pleasure a human can experience. It is mind-blowing. And if you've had one, you know what I'm talking about, okay? This neurological reinforcement is the highest schedule reinforcement you have. And whatever you're looking at, this is the way you're made. And man, there's so much I can unpack here. But the way you're made is whatever you're looking at during that encounter, you will literally crave and desire to repeat. This is how people become addicted. And it's also how they stay attached in marriage. Now, your brain, the gray matter, cannot distinguish between real or imaginary. Okay? If I show you a baseball, your brain will light up in a certain way. If I say imagine a baseball, your brain will light up exactly the same place. And this is why pornography and other things like that are so dangerous, okay? Because pornography creates a neurological pathway. Seeing a woman or a man as an object with no soul. Let me say that again. It chemically rewards you for seeing a woman or a man as an object with no soul. You see them and you reinforce them as one dimensional, not as daughters or sons of God, not as spirit, soul, and body, not as moms and, you know, friends, but a soulless image. Okay, and you reward your brain with the highest chemical reward while you're doing this activity. And this is why so many men are publicly objectifying women, because privately they're rewarding themselves for objectifying and removing the souls of women with the highest chemical response in the brain. And because they've done this hundreds or thousands of times. Now, I'm telling you this as a counselor for 40 years. I've done more men's sexual history than probably any man on the planet. And I mean that. For 40 years, that's what I did every Monday, Tuesday, Wednesday, Thursday, Friday. Okay? And when you feel like a man is literally scanning you up and down, that neurological reinforcement, seeing you as an object, is usually what's going on. They're seeing you as an image. And again, you're not an object, okay? You're a being. You're actually an eternal being. You actually can't even be defined. Actually, you can't even see a woman or a man, for that matter, in a moment. Because they exist through decades of time, in time, and they exist for billions of years after time. You're not even wise enough to understand the beauty of a woman, because you need to be able to see her walk through life to be able to see her beauty. Okay, beauty is an arc, and you need to see it over decades. You can't see beauty in a moment. You get a glimpse of beauty, but to really see beauty, you have to be there for decades, okay? And that you are a daughter of God, no matter what someone else does. And when a man does this, this exposes the brokenness in their heart. This has nothing to do with you or your identity. Now, listen to your spirit. When you feel like a man is scanning you or checking you out, your spirit usually feels it. That's where you get that kind of slimy feeling. Okay, but remember, it has nothing to do with you. Okay, this is a broken person who is doing something broken to a person that may be broken, or a person who may be more on the whole side of the spectrum. Because it doesn't matter who you are as a soul or as a spirit to them, because their brokenness gives them permission to objectify you, reduce your soul. It's kind of like in those movies, you know, where the alien comes in and sucks out the soul of somebody, right? Okay, it's kind of like that, okay? And then the alien invades and they become the zombie, right? So it's kind of like that. We're a man or a woman, because women are looking at pornography and objectifying women and men more than any time in world history because of the internet. women engage in this behavior as well. So this is not a bash on a gender. This is a bash on sin. Okay, because lust is sin. James 1:15, first lust, then sin, then death. Well, lust is the DNA of sin. Lust is the very DNA of sin. Lust in Eve's heart is what brought sin, which then brought death. Well, we're going to stay on this topic because I really want to feel like I want to continue to educate you in this topic so that we can walk in freedom inside church and even on the beach. So stay with us. Lusted After is an amazing product that goes into that shadow place where men and women interact. But women, you feel slimed and hurt, and you don't know what to do with that. Well, Lusted After can teach you and a whole group of women in your church. Bring them over to your house, download this, watch this, and you will equip them to know what to do in that weird moment so that they don't make it about themselves. Get Lusted After today. You can go to daystar.com/healingtime, and you can get this downloaded, and you can be ministering to women in a very deep way. Thanks for staying with us. I know this is not your typical, you know, Christian topic, but this is where we need to heal. As the body of Christ, we've got to stop looking at what we're good at and looking at what we're weak at so that we can become the pure and undefiled bride that he is seeking to return to. Okay, a lust-filled church is not what he's desiring. He's desiring a bride that's pure and holy. Now, you were created holy by God because you're in the nature of a holy God. Our nakedness is actually holiness. I'm going to say that again because you have never heard it. Your nakedness is actually holiness. That's why there's so many requirements in the law to be covered and not to uncover someone's nakedness, okay? Because you're actually seeing holiness, okay? That's what men who are addicted to these images and pornography, they're trying to consume holiness as if it's an object. In Genesis 18, 1 and 2, the Lord appeared to Abraham near the great trees of Mamre. While he was sitting at the entrance to his tent in the heat of the day, Abraham looked up and saw three men standing nearby. When he saw them, he hurried from the entrance of his tent to meet them, and he bowed low to the ground. Now, Abraham's immediate response to these angels was reverence. Now, understand, Abraham was a multimillionaire. He was the Bill Gates of that area. He was the richest man in the land. But his response was on the ground. Lot had the same response in Genesis 19 when he saw the angels. But then in Genesis 19, 4 through 5, the story gets a little crazy because it's the same angels. But it says this, before they had gone to bed, all the men from the city who were part of the city of Sodom, both young and old. So this is a big crowd, surrounded the house, and they called to Lot, where are the men who came to you tonight? Bring them out to us so that we can have sex with them. Now, this is the same angels. This shows that you can have two dramatically different responses to holiness. Sit with that. The angels are holy, just who they are. But when you can see holiness, you reverence it, you respect it. When you can't, you lust. Lust is the absence of holiness. Lust is the absence that God exists and that he has created what you're seeing. And that's what happens. The angels didn't provoke anything. They weren't dressed differently. They didn't look differently. This was an example of how a righteous person responds to holiness and how a broken, perverted person response to brokenness. So ladies, when you are being lusted after, what you're seeing is a broken man's response. The men saw the angels, they objectified them. Okay, they objectified them, they reduced them to a sexual commodity. They sucked the soul and spirit out of these angels. And now they're just one-dimensional images that they can manipulate. That's what men do today in grocery stores, in gyms, coffee shops, etc. And again, the lust has nothing to do with you. Now, do I encourage women to dress appropriately? The scripture's really clear about women being appropriate, okay? But you are holy. It's who you are. As a Christian, you can't get any more holy. You are as holy as Christ himself. Christ died and made all of us white as snow. I mean, that is like the gospel. But holiness exposes the hearts of those around it. Okay? So I want you to really get that. And understand, lust is a choice. Regardless of addictions or the way you look, the way you dress, or other factors, lust is always a choice. Proverbs 6:25. Do not lust in your heart after her beauty, or let her captivate you with her eyes. Which means you can choose to lust after her or not. Matthew 5:28. But I tell you that anyone who looks at a woman lustfully, now that's a verb, that's the verb tense is like ongoing. It's not like a one-time look. It's like looking again, looking again, looking again. Has already committed adultery with her in his heart. Now Jesus wouldn't say that if you couldn't control it. Lust is always 100% a choice. I can look at you and go, you are God's daughter, or I can look at you and go, let's take out your spiritual soul, only look at your body, and then I'm going to act like I'm the judge, and I need to tell God what I think about his artwork. God's not really interested in anyone's opinion, trust me. He made every woman beautiful in his own image. He doesn't need your thoughts. But lust itself is a seed. I kind of hinted to this. James 1:15, it says this, then after desire has conceived, and in King James it says lust, when lust has conceived, it gives birth to sin. And sin, when it is full grown, gives birth to death. Lust is an internal thing, not external. Lust is the seed inside the fancy dirt, okay? And we all have the internal capacity to choose to love or lust at any moment, but you can't do both at the same. You can't do both at the same time. You can't love a woman or a man, a stranger, and lust after them at the same time. You have to choose lust, which is a form of hatred, or love, which is a form of godliness. There's not one time where the Word of God blames the devil for lust. He's the father of lies. He's the prince of the air. But he's never called the father of lust. Okay? It's always our choice. And the good news about that is if you can choose to lust, you can choose not to lust. Okay? And that is what the gospel has given to us. I've seen thousands of people get free from lust. I have seen so many miracles in this area. All of us deserve that. Now, this has been a fun conversation, and I know many of you are on social media, so follow us on Instagram at Dr. Doug Weiss and subscribe to your YouTube channel at Dr. Doug Weiss or at Healing Time Ministries so you can share this content with your friends and really help the Church of Jesus Christ to become lust-free or be able to for the women to not be able to be impacted by lust. Well, I hope this has been helpful. I hope you're enjoying today's episode. But before we finish, I want to tell you about Jesus and how simple it is to make the most important decision of your life. If you've walked away from him or you've never made him Lord of your life, you can do that right now. Just repeat this prayer with me out loud. Say, Jesus, forgive me of my sins. I repent. I accept your blood as full payment. I ask you to come into my heart, be Lord of my life, and guide me from this day forward. In Jesus' name, amen. Now, if you prayed that prayer in your heart, your mind, your words, he's heard you and he loves you. 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Listen, we love you. Welcome home. Well, I hope today has blessed you and helped you to see that lust has no power over your life. You're worthy. You are made in the image of God. You're beautiful. If you're a man, you're handsome. And you are chosen by God to walk in the power and in the love, but with a sound mind. And until next time, please share Jesus with somebody.
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1: This is Shauna on Johnny Erickson Tata Sharing Hope. You are going to love this story from Johnny about an amazing dog.
2: This is National Assistance Dog Weekend. You know what? We're celebrating the wonderful companions that help people with disabilities day in, day out. Like Janae. Growing up, Janae loved the outdoors, whether it was kayaking, archery, even going skydiving with friends. But one day, she experienced a terrible fall, struck her head. Someone called the ambulance, and then they rushed her into the operating room for brain surgery. Janae survived the surgical procedure, but the recovery involved months and months of rehab. What's more, the traumatic brain injury left her with muscle weakness, seizures, and fainting spells. At any moment, Janae's seizures can cause her to fall and re-injure her head. And that would be a terrible thing. I mean, it could happen at the supermarket, it could happen at home, and it's just downright dangerous for someone like Janae, who has already experienced brain injury. But thankfully, she has Colt. That's what she calls her service dog. Colt is a Weimaraner English Labrador who was handpicked and uniquely trained to meet Janae's needs. Now, I know what you're thinking. How can a dog tell when someone's going to have a seizure? Well, it's true. Colt has been trained to immediately identify when Janae is about to have a fainting spell or a seizure. And right away, he carefully positions himself flat on the ground right next to her to protect Janae from hurting her head should she fall. And once he knows Janae's seizures have stopped, Colt will lick her hand and face to try to wake her up. Colt has even been trained to hear her heartbeat, reach for Janae's medications, turn on lights, help with grocery shopping. This dog even opens doors and helps to pick up after himself. I can't believe that, but that's what she says. And that is an amazing service dog. And when he is not at work helping Janae with her care, his harness goes off and, like any good old dog, Colt bolts out the door to play. You know, Genesis chapter 1, verse 25 says there that when God created animals, he declared their creation to be, quote, good. Plus, the Bible makes it clear that God can communicate with animals, such as he did on Noah's Ark or with Elijah and those birds that fed him. And look at Balaam's donkey, right? I mean, these examples don't tell us that God is in regular communication with animals, but it is plausible that God interacts with animals much more than we realize. The Bible also declares that God enjoys animals. In Psalm 104, the psalmist says, "Let the Lord be glad in his works." Now, sure, that verse speaks broadly of all that God has created, but it follows with a lengthy description of God's interaction with animals, everything from wild goats and other animals small and significant. In Psalm 148, the psalmist called on everything to praise the Lord, and he includes beasts, cattle, and I'm sure dogs like Colt. I mean, don't you think that's fun? It's great to know that your pet is not only an animal that God enjoys, but in a way we can't understand, a dog like Colt responds to God's call in Psalm 148. Somehow, someway, animals praise the Lord.
1: 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And hey, let's be sure to join those animals today. Wild animals, domesticated animals, and service animals like Colt. Let's praise the Lord. You'll be blessed as you do. Thanks for listening today to Johnny Erickson Tata Sharing Hope. Let's praise the Lord for all his creations.
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2: Welcome to An Audience with the King. 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We've been discussing the subject, resist and fight. Let us revisit what we mean by resisting and fighting. To resist is to set oneself against something or someone. To withstand, oppose, or set against something or someone. The opposite of that is to submit to yield to, or to allow. To fight means to contend with. To put forth a determined effort. I like that. Like resisting. The opposite of fighting is to submit, to agree with, or to make peace with. The next important point to make is to answer the question, who are we to resist and fight? We are to resist and fight the devil and all of his works, such as sickness, disease, pain, lack, poverty, anxiety, depression, sin, and the list goes on and on. We are to yield to God and to the Holy Spirit. God is not our enemy, but our loving Heavenly Father, who loves us more than we can ever love ourselves. We must resist the prevalent thought in the world today that says God is the one causing every negative thing in your life. No, that's not true. Jesus is the one who came to give us life and life more abundantly. The devil is a thief who has come to steal, to kill, and to destroy, not God. 1 Peter 5:8-9, be sober, be vigilant, because your adversary, the devil, as a roaring lion, walketh about seeking whom he may devour, whom you resist steadfast in the faith, knowing that the same afflictions are accomplished in your brethren that are in the world. James 4:7 repeated the same thought. It says, submit yourself to God, therefore resist the devil, and he will flee from

that God is not saying that he will resist the devil for you, or he will fight your fight for you. We can give to God the responsibility he delegated to us. Also, in the affairs of our lives, do not be fooled by the wrong thinking that God will do whatever he wants to do. If that was true, he wouldn't have said to us to fight and to resist the devil. There are some believers who are preoccupied with praising the devil, exalting the works of the devil. The only show they put up and listen to is the one that glorifies the works of the devil. They don't ever talk about the power of God, but the abilities of the devil. Friends, Jesus stripped the devil of his power over a believer's life. He is left with none. The only power the devil has today is the power to deceive, to trick, to scheme. A believer out of what belongs to them in God. This is why Apostle Paul advised us not to give the devil a foothold. Give him no place. Don't allow him an inch. It is up to you and I to deprive the devil his right to arm us. We've been given the authority in Christ. We must use that authority to the glory of God. Romans chapter 5 verse 17, it says, "For if by one man's offense death reigned by one, much more they which receive abundance of grace and of the gift of righteousness shall reign in life by one Jesus Christ." The Weymouth translation says, "shall reign as kings in life through the one individual, Jesus Christ." God expects us to reign as kings in life, to exercise dominion and control over the affairs of our lives and over the devil. God has given us tools, weapons to do this. 2 Corinthians 10:4 says, "The weapons of our warfare are not carnal, but mighty through God to pull down strongholds, cast down imaginations or arguments, and every high thing that exalts itself against the knowledge of God, bringing every thought into captivity to the obedience of Christ." I made a statement on the broadcast a few weeks ago that the greatest battle a believer would ever face, the greatest warfare a believer is ever going to fight, is in their mind, their soulish realm. This warfare is that of thoughts, ideas, and suggestions. Some think that praying all night, fasting for 40 days and 40 nights, is what will give them victory over the devil. While I'm not knocking those important spiritual exercises, we should understand that spiritual warfare happens in the mind, and you can't pray it away. You can't fast it away. A believer that will win the battles of life is that believer who controls and governs their thoughts, not allowing wrong imaginations to form. They won't allow wrong thoughts to settle in their minds. They will be swift to resist wrong thoughts and govern their thoughts in subjection to the word of God. Everything starts with a thought. Thoughts become imagination. Imagination becomes stronghold, and strongholds become high thing that exalts itself against the knowledge of God in your life. Therefore, thoughts are where spiritual battles begin, and controlling our thoughts is halfway to victory. The Lord Jesus gave us an insight into how thoughts become stronghold in Matthew chapter 6, verse 31. "Therefore, take no thought, saying, what shall we eat, or what shall we drink, or wherewithal shall we be clothed?" Thoughts that are not taken dies a natural death. The way thoughts are taken is by giving voice to the thought. When a voice is given to a thought, the thought is taken. If nothing is done, it becomes an imagination, and that, if unresolved, becomes a stronghold that will control the person and bring about the evil that the thought was suggested by the enemy. Take no thought saying,

0: is what Jesus said. Don't give voice to an evil thought. A thought that deviates from life and godliness is a thought that must not be taken or spoken by a believer. How do we know thoughts that should not be taken or spoken? The answer can be found in the Bible. Philippians 4:8 provides a checklist for evaluating every thought that enters our minds. Don't forget that any thought that doesn't line up with this checklist is not from God, but from the evil one, and meant to throw us off or destroy us. Let's read the verse to identify the checklist. Verse 8, finally, brethren, whatsoever things are true, whatsoever things are honest, whatsoever things are just, whatsoever things are pure, whatsoever things are lovely, whatsoever things are of good report, if there be any virtue, if there be any praise, think on these things. The first item on the checklist is truth. What you and I allow ourselves to think on and give voice to must be the truth. We know what truth is. Truth is the word of God. Jesus in John 17:17 says, sanctify them with your truth. Your word is truth. God's word is the truth we must line our thoughts with. We must only think on things that are compatible and in line with the word of God. For example, if there is a sickness in your body and the doctor has given you a wrong prognosis of an evil outcome, you must line up those thoughts with the word. What word? For example, the word in Psalm 91 verse 16. It says, with long life, I will satisfy you and show you my salvation. Notice, that is different from untimely death. Am I telling you to say that the doctor is lying? Absolutely not. The doctor is reporting the fact they can see scientifically. However, the truth of the word of God will dislodge and neutralize a negative fact. While you know that what the doctor has said is scientifically true, you should make your mind up to think about the truth of healing, health, and long life. What you then need to do is to establish the truth in your body and health by taking the thoughts of God's word. The thoughts of healing, health, and long life. When you line up those words in the Bible, they will create a godly thought in you. And if you will continue to speak those holy words, your thoughts will change from what the enemy is suggesting to the will of God for your life. The second on the checklist is honest. You and I must only think honest thoughts. Honest thoughts are truthful and sincere thoughts. The next is just. Just thoughts. The word just used in the passage means righteous, faultless, approved or acceptable to God. Thoughts of evil, sickness, poverty and death are not just thoughts. The next is to only allow into your mind and think pure thoughts. It means clean, exciting, reverence thought, sacred thoughts. The next is lovely. That needs no explanation. Thoughts of defeat, fear, sickness, and death is not lovely. You should think the opposite of that in line with God's word. The final item on the checklist are good report, virtue, and praise. Thoughts of good report means thoughts that sound well, that produce good omen and auspicious words, which means words that suggest a positive and successful future. Virtues and praiseworthy thoughts. All of these are the thoughts expected of you and me as believers. If we line thoughts that come to our mind with the checklist that we just reviewed, you and I will be successful in the battles of life. It all takes place in the mind. You have the help of the Holy Spirit to resist, fight, and win. Father, I pray for my brothers and sisters that have been listening to us, that you will strengthen them, that you will encourage them, that you will comfort them by your mighty Holy Spirit, that the mighty Holy Spirit will guide them into the truth of your word, as promised by our Lord Jesus. If any of them is suffering any setback financially, I pray for you, for them, Father, to reach out and to help them, to strengthen them, to give them favor, to provide better jobs, to provide better opportunities for them, in the name of Jesus. If there is any with wayward children, we call those children back home in the name of Jesus. We break the power of Satan over them. And for their family members that may not know you, we break the power of the blindfold of a devil over them. And we ask you, Father, to send laborers to them that will minister to them. We give you praise and glory in Jesus' name. Amen.
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1: Are you tired of making resolutions that you never keep and never amount to much? 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Life change, deep change, supernatural change. 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Stay with me.
0: What would it take for someone who knew you today to barely recognize you in 15 years? Not because of how you looked, but because of who you've become. According to the Apostle Paul, that's exactly what God has in mind. I'm Dave Drury, and this is Living on the Edge with Chip Ingram. Today we're beginning a powerful series called Free at Last, How to Break Out of a Destructive Lifestyle. And if you've ever wanted victory over the attitudes and behaviors that keep tripping you up, you're in exactly the right place. Today, Chip asks the question the whole series is built on, is a changed life really possible? Well, let's find out.
1: If you could change just one thing about you, what would it be? Do you believe that life change, I mean real life change, not just exterior stuff, can really happen? See, the Bible teaches and God promises that when a person is born of the Spirit, and if that person born of the Spirit lives in vital union with Christ, that He will so radically change you from the inside out that if someone knew you today and then met you 10 or 15 years later, there's parts that they would just say, it's hard to believe you're the same person. It's not just some cleaning up on the outside. There's a fundamental change that happens when Christ enters your life and the Spirit of God is allowed to have control. And as you connect with other people and His Word begins to birth the very life and personality in Jesus in you. That's what happens when the Spirit of God comes into the human heart of a person who has been forgiven of their sin. They're born again from above, and that's the journey or the process that occurs. Now, there's a problem. And the problem is that we all long to change and improve and grow and be transformed, but we find it really difficult, right? It's not only hard, it doesn't work. Statistically, even people who lose a lot of weight, statistically, most all of them gain it back. Statistically, the people who do the fitness program and really get in shape, statistically, they actually get back out of shape very quickly. Statistically, those who go through recovery programs for alcohol or drugs, the great percentage of them have relapses. And sadly, statistically, people who come to know Jesus Christ as their personal Savior, after some incremental beginning changes, rarely live like Christians. According to Barna, according to Gallup, and probably according to the anecdotal evidence we have in our own life. So we got a picture of what God wants to do. We've got a problem. And what I want to talk about is a process of spiritual metamorphosis. I mean, why is this? What's the problem? Why don't we change? What is it that we don't understand or that we're not appropriating? God has given us everything we need to be completely transformed. It is a process.

0: religious. He knew the Bible. But Jesus said, unless you're born again, unless you're born of the Spirit, unless you're born from above. In other words, physical life requires a physical birth. Spiritual life requires a spiritual birth. It's not an intellectual thing of agreeing with God about certain doctrines or teachings. It requires a spiritual birth. At a certain day, at a certain time, you need to realize that Christ died upon the cross in your place, that he rose from the dead, that he's paid and covered your sin and the sins of all people and all time. And the Spirit of God will convict you that you are separated from God, and you will turn from your sin and in the empty hands of faith, ask Christ to come into your life and forgive you. And at that moment, God as legal judge justifies you. Some of you have heard the definition, it's just as if you didn't sin. And that's true, but it's only half the story. The moment you're justified legally, here's what happens. Imagine, if you will, a little computer screen on this side, and it has your name on it. And a little computer screen over here, it has Jesus' name on it. And on your computer screen, the moment you're justified, you have your righteousness, which is as filthy rags. And you have all your sins like I have all my sins. And justification, God does two things. One, he deletes the sin column, and he takes it, and he puts it over on Christ. So all your sins are paid for by what he does. And then he takes the righteousness of Christ, and he pushes share, and he brings it over here, and he imputes it onto your column. So when the God of the universe looks at every child of God in terms of your position and your legal standing, he sees you with the very righteousness of his Son. Not understanding that is why many Christians' lives never change. The second phase is spiritual growth. This is called sanctification. This is not just a moment in time. Notice this is Jesus changes me to be progressively more like him. You often hear this as progressive sanctification. The third phase is spiritual maturity. And the word here is glorification. That word maturity, it's everywhere in the scripture. Jesus would say in Matthew chapter 5 in the Sermon on the Mount, verse 48, he summarizes the point and says, be ye perfect, that's this word, even as your heavenly Father is perfect, which you're thinking, whoa. Or the Apostle Paul would say, the goal of all his life was we want to present every man, every woman complete or perfect in Christ. James 1 will open up and say, the whole goal of difficulty and pain is we endure and we go through it that we might be perfect or complete. The word is teleos, and I say that just so you hear. Do you hear sort of like telescope? Or for you apologists, it's the teleological argument. The word means is that something, it's by design, and the design has a fulfillment. And what God is saying is the fulfillment of your design when you come in to be a Christian is he's going to make you like his Son. And 1 John 3:2 says, we do not know, little children, what we will be like, but this is what we know. When we see him, Jesus, we will be like him. And so all those verses about be mature, grow to maturity, it starts with justification, a point in time, a journey of sanctification, and then there's one day when you will achieve maturity. You will actually be like Christ and be transformed. That's the spiritual life. Question then, is this just for like superstars? I mean, is this people that just make it into kind of the Christian Hall of Fame or a handful of pastors or missionaries? And around here we talk about maturity being very clearly defined as becoming a Romans 12 Christian, right? And in verse 1 of Romans 12, we know it's being surrendered to God. And then verse 2 talks about being what? Separate from the world's values. And do not be conformed to the pattern of this world, but be transformed, circle that word, by the renewing of your mind. Didn't say by trying hard. Be transformed by the renewing of your mind. And then notice the result. Notice what God wants for you, what he wants for me, what he wants for every follower. That you might, literally the word is that you might test or experience or know by way of real experience the will of God. That which is good, acceptable, and well-pleasing or perfect. You know that word transformed? It's, are you ready? Metamorphosis.
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1: Now, that's God's goal for all of us. And I think the issue is, if that's God's goal, if that's God's agenda, I like to call it, it's the miracle of life change. We're going to talk about how it really works and how you can experience it. Ephesians chapter 4, the entire chapter, is about how this really works. He says, as a prisoner of the Lord then, you know, in light of that, I urge you to live a life worthy of the calling that you've received. Well, how? Be completely humble and gentle. Be patient. Bearing with one another in love. Make every effort to keep the unity of the Spirit through the bond of peace. And then he says, well, why? Well, there is one body and one Spirit, just as you were called in one hope when you were called. There's one Lord, one faith, one baptism, one God and Father of all, who is over all and through all and in all. And what he's going to do in these six short verses is explain to us, now that you are justified, I'm going to explain to you how that spiritual green caterpillar gets transformed into a butterfly. And I'm going to explain the part that God does, and I'm going to explain the part where he asks you to cooperate. And so notice, in verse 1, he's going to say the call is to let Jesus live his life through you. Notice it says, as a prisoner of the Lord, then in your notes, I urge you to, will you put a line under live a life? Live a life. We're to live a life, and above that, write the word walk. This is a very good translation, but it's a metaphor. And he's really saying, I want you to walk worthy of this calling that you receive. Well, what calling? The calling of chapter 1, chapter 2, chapter 3. You've been chosen. You've been placed in the body of Christ. The Spirit dwells in you. You've been called into a group of people called the church, a supernatural body. You've been called with a purpose, you're loved. Now he says, what I want you to do is I want you to walk worthy. And what the Apostle Paul is saying for three chapters, you're loved, you're forgiven, you're cared for, you're a part of a body, you have a future. Those are all the things you now believe and you possess. Now, let your behavior reflect your beliefs. That's the call. Well, how do you do that? How does it work? Notice what he says. He says there's a process. And he says the process isn't about duty and activity, it's about relationships. He says the process is to practice sacrificial, other-centered relationships. He says, be completely humble and gentle. Be patient, bearing with one another in love. Make every effort not to gain, but to keep the unity of the Spirit through the bond of peace. He says, remember, I just told you in chapter 3, Jew, Gentile, brand new church, you're connected. You all actually are an organic, revolutionary group that God in his sovereignty has produced. I want you to make every effort so that your relationships and how you love one another demonstrate what's already true. Now with your pen, pull it out if you will. I want you to put a line under the word humble and write number 1 above it. Put a line under the word gentle and write number 2 above it. Put a line under the word patient and put number 3 above it. And then put a line under bearing with one another, because that's all one word actually. Put a 4 above it. And then put a box around make every effort and write the number 5 below it. And so he calls you and he calls me into these attitudes, 4 specific attitudes, 1, 2, 3, 4, humility, gentleness, patience, and this bearing with one another, and 1 action, number 5, make every effort. 1 action. Listen very carefully. You might even write this down. Green caterpillars are transformed in cocoons or pupa. Christians are transformed in community. The reason many Christians who genuinely have come to Christ, who honestly love God, who have some initial outward changes and a few inward ones, and then plateau and never deal with the deep, deep issues of the heart, dysfunction, family of origin, fears, rejection, workaholism, all the things they pass on to friends and kids. The reason those deep issues never change is they are not in community where the real them shows up meeting real needs for the right reason in the right way, and where they are vulnerable and someone loves the broken parts of you and loves you enough to encourage you and accept you and at the same time hold you accountable and not let you keep being the same person. See, it's the Jesus inside of their body extending the love of Christ. And Jesus' love is always soft and tender and sometimes very hard and tough, depending on what we need. Because his goal is the outcome, not just that you feel good. And so he says, this is how transformation works. Justification, this is what God has done. Sanctification, you start on a journey. The journey is first my beliefs and behaviors. It is an oxymoron for a person to come to Christ and their life not change. I mean, it's just unheard of in Scripture. Only in America and around the world now could we ever create this world where a Christian is someone who comes to meetings, intellectually acknowledges that Jesus is a Savior that died and rose from the dead, and we tip him with a few hours of our day and our week, and we live our life completely differently and say, this is working. So he calls us, let his life live in and through you. Isn't that different from trying really hard to act like Jesus? Isn't that different from, I'm going to try and quit cussing, and then I'm going to try and be more generous, and then I'm going to treat it so selfish, and then pretty soon, because we know how a Christian's supposed to act, I think a lot of us, and let me start with me, in seasons of my life, I've spent more energy appearing loving and appearing Christianly than I really was, just so that the other people would think I'm making progress. This is getting way too convicting. Let me get back to my notes. There's a reason, however, and the reason is really critical. He says there's one body, one spirit, just as you were called in one hope, that you were called one Lord, one faith, one baptism, one God and Father. Every time the word one is used here, could you underline that? There's seven of them, so let me give you a minute. One, one, one, one, one, one, one. Where it says there is, where you put a box around there is, because, and again, our English Bibles are absolutely fantastic, but just now and then, the Greek text is there in a way that's a little bit more in living color. The there is isn't in the original text, but it makes the sentence make sense. Because what Paul has done is used a very unusual grammatical device. And basically what he's saying is, three chapters of all that God has done for you, therefore walk in a manner worthy, let your life and lips tell the same story. Here's how to do it. Get together in deep, authentic community and treat each other with humility and gentleness and patience and put up with stuff. And the only way you'll do that is draw on his resources. And then literally he goes off. There's seven staccato words. Bam, bam, bam, bam, bam, bam. It's like you've got to understand how important this is. And this is so important. It's not about your happiness. It's not, it doesn't work for you. It's not that it improves your life. He's going to do seven staccato, one, one, one, one. And then you'll notice there's four alls. All. There's a focus of unity. There's a focus of consistency. And then he does something where it's in triads. There's three ones followed by three ones followed by another three ones. And the Trinity is in this. And usually we think of the Father, the Son, and the Holy Spirit, but he doesn't go that direction. It's very unusual. He's talking about the church. He's talking about what Christ has done. He's talking to them and to us about this transformation. And so he starts with, well, how does it work? The Spirit of God is what convicts us. The Spirit of God is what gives us spiritual birth. We're born of the Spirit. The Spirit of God is our pledge or down payment for heaven and our hope. And so notice what he does. Where they're reading this, I can imagine them opening the scroll and going, bam, bam, bam, bam, bam, bam, seven times. And basically what it goes, there's one body, the church, one Spirit who creates it, and one hope. You're the new church. The Spirit does it. He's taking you to heaven. And then, for what? Who's the focus? One Lord Jesus, one faith, one baptism. Jesus is the focus of it all. Each one of you have taken the step of faith, and each one of you have graphically publicly told the world and said, your past is behind you. And what you did is you said, my old life died and I've been resurrected with him. And all the privileges and all the persecution, think about when this was written. I'm going to walk with him. There's one Lord. This was written when there was a God on every corner. There's one Lord, one faith, one baptism, and then it goes to the Father. There's one God, but he's different than this God that makes everyone afraid. Notice, there's one God. He's the Father. He's kind. He's a dad. He's an Abba. He's the Father of all. And then notice, he's sovereign. He's the creator. He's what? Who is over all and through all and in all. And so he gives them this extraordinary, high, lofty view of who God is. And in essence, listen carefully. Here's what he's saying. This is what God's done for you, chapters 1-3. Here's the command. Let him live his life through you so that your behavior and your lifestyle match what's true. The way to do that isn't about activity or do's and don'ts or external rules. It happens in community, in deep, authentic relationships where you give to people what you really don't have to give. And so you draw on dependencies, you abide in Christ, and you love others.
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2: You know, I wonder how many of you would say to yourself, you know, Chip, I've heard this before. I don't buy it. I hear this, that I have every spiritual blessing, that God's given me everything that I need to change. My life isn't changing, and I'm frustrated. And as I heard your voice today, something inside said, I want to believe this. I want to change, but I've got so much history and so much baggage. I down deep don't think it's possible. What I want to tell you is, give God one more chance. What I want to tell you is, you probably, like me, don't understand what God has already done and how holy transformation occurs. And in the next few weeks, we're going to walk right through a passage of Scripture that's not just going to say what you ought to do, you're going to learn how to do it. And I want to ask you to just let me sign up as your spiritual coach here for about 3 or 4 weeks. And I'm going to walk through this passage. I'm going to share my own struggle. But I want you to know change is possible. God's Word, His Spirit, in community, with His power, can bring about change in you. So you don't want to miss this series. And I don't want you to miss it. My passion. You know, if you listen to this program very often, you're going to hear, my passion is that Christians live like Christians. And not just for their own benefit and joy and what it does for their marriage and for their kids and all the rest. That's wonderful. But also what it does for God and how important it is that we reflect Him. So I want you to just kind of mentally decide, I'm going to be on board for this series. And, you know, if you're in the car or you're doing something different, then you can pick this up on the internet, lote.org. That's lote.org. And you can stream it and get it the days that you miss. But I want you to sign up. Change is possible. Step out. Let's do it together.
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5: I once hosted a pretty controversial talk show. We had a feature patterned after the old AOL, You Got Mail. Ours was, You Got Hate Mail. We read the angry letters over the music, Can't We All Be Friends? 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Friends are made at the cross. Jesus said, Greater love has no one than this, that a man lay down his life for his friends. And you're my friends. Friends of Jesus are friends of his friends. 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I'm Steve Brown. 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

0: Every year, several generations of our family embark on a getaway we affectionately call Legacy Week. This tradition focuses on creating intentional moments to laugh, play, build lasting memories, and provide an outlet for passing on our family's value system. You too are leaving a legacy. Have you given any thought to what you would like that legacy to be? Legacy must intentionally be passed on. Just because you value certain qualities, such as a close walk with God, biblical financial stewardship, honesty, or integrity, does not mean future generations will. Just take a stroll through the lives of the Old Testament kings to see how leadership failed from one generation to the next. Pause to ponder. Talk with God about the legacy you would like to see left behind. Invite Him to show you creative ways you can begin handing down that legacy to those under your influence.
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0: On the night you fall in all the pieces, you can bring your lonely heart to Jesus. 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
4: Being adopted into the family of God is not about doing more or trying harder. It's about being welcomed by God because of His radical grace, free from the penalties of sin, and never alone in your suffering. That grace is what Key Life is all about.
3: Thank you, Matthew. If you're just joining us, I have a new book coming out next month. I think the release date is September the 14th. And around Key Life, we're going through all kinds of things that happen when a new book comes out. This morning, a lot of our staff members were talking about the cover that's going to be on the book. And the title of the book, incidentally, is God's Not Mad at You, Confronting the Lies of Guilt, Shame, Fear, and Regret. It'll be out next month, and I'll let you know when it comes out. But I thought before we release the book, that I would share some of its themes with you. So we're looking at some of the lies. And if you were with us last week and week before last, we talked about the lies that defraud us. Romans 2:4, God's kindness is meant to lead you to repentance. The lie is repent or else. Let's pray and then we'll study. Father, we come into your presence, always surprised we're here. People lied to us. They told us that if we were religious enough and nice enough and obedient enough, we could come into your throne room. And then you said, "Welcome, child," and we came running. And so we're here, ragamuffins, sinners, people who sometimes hurt and sometimes laugh, knowing that in our Father's presence, we're acceptable and we're loved. And we praise you for that. Father, we lift up this broadcast before you. Forgive the one who teaches his sins, because they are many. We would see Jesus and him only. And we pray in Jesus' name, amen. As I said, if you were listening the last week or two, we've been talking about repentance. Years ago, somebody gave me a book. And by the way, it's a very good book by Mother Basilea. And you've probably never heard that name, but she was the founder of a community that was near the Olive Garden in Jerusalem. And it was created by German sisters as an act of repentance for what had been done to the Jews during Shoah or Holocaust. And she wrote a book called Repentance. And it was in my library for a long time, and every time I saw that book, I would say, I need to read that. But I thought at the time that repentance was change, and it was hard and still is for me to change. And then I came to an understanding of what biblically repentance is, and I've been teaching that. It's not change. It's not turn or burn. It's not change your ways or you're going to hell. That's not what repentance is. If you've been listening, you have seen that repentance is from a Greek word, metanoia, and it means to change one's mind. It has to do with attitude. It has to do with knowing who you are, who God is, where you are, what you've done, and agreeing with God about it. And at that point, God begins to change you, if that's what he decides to do. But it's a constant, kind of going before God and knowing that you're a sinner and that you're badly in need of his mercy. When Jesus told the parable about the tax collector who went to the temple to pray and cried out, Lord, he wouldn't even look up to God. Lord, have mercy on me, a sinner. Jesus said that he was justified. That he was justified because why? He repented. And now, he may have gone out and sinned just as bad after he left the temple as he did before he went in. I doubt it, because I think maybe that was Matthew and some significant changes took place. But that's not the point. Repentance is not change. It's God's methodology for changing his people if he so desires to do so. Okay, in Luke 5, 31 through 32, Jesus said he has come not to call the

0: 12:9, God's power is made perfect in weakness. Repentance of who we are and who God is the place where God works. Whenever a famous athlete or movie star or rich business person comes to Christ, we lift them up as examples to the troops. I'm glad Jesus found them, but not because of their athletic prowess, acting fame, or business success. It was despite all of that. It was Paul's point when he wrote, "For consider your calling, brothers. Not many of you were wise according to worldly standards. Not many of you were powerful. Not many of you were of noble birth. But God chose what is foolish in the world to shame the wise. God chose what is weak in the world to shame the strong. God chose what is low and despised in the world, even things that are not, to bring to nothing things that are." That's 1 Corinthians 1:26 through 28. Let me show you something. Repentance is the source of Christian joy. When you were a child, did you sing the wonderful children's song? I remember singing this. I don't even know if children still do. I've got joy, joy, joy down in my heart. It's a proclamation of a reality that Christian children and adults have all experienced. The Bible teaches that there is a prerequisite to that experience. What is that? It's repentance. When David confessed and repented of his horrible sin in Psalm 51, and by the way, those were not popcorn sins. These were the biggies. When he confessed it in Psalm 51, you know what he asked? Restore the joy of my salvation. God does that. And the way he does it is when we repent. The church, and you know this, and I love the church, and I really do. I mean, she has been my mother all of my life, and not always a very good mother. But the church does have a problem with arrogance if we're not careful. So very often we have used our goodness as an example to challenge others who aren't as good as we are. Two problems with that. First is our goodness is a lie, and it's irritating to face the fact that some unbelievers are gooder than we are. But there's another kind of arrogance based on truth, and we have to watch it. It is the smell of arrogance in those who are accepted and forgiven and valued when they didn't earn it or deserve it. That's what the Christian faith is all about. But we have to be careful here, because you can become arrogant about grace, too. You can be proud of the fact that you're forgiveness, too. And pretty soon that begins to sneak off into self-righteousness if you're not careful. Yes, you're forgiven. Yes, you're acceptable. Yes, you're his. But don't brag about it. Laugh about it. And tell others they can have the same thing. You think about that. Amen.
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2: I lace the boots up, it's straight to the door, 'cause this is worth fighting for. I get my head right, the heart's gotta follow. 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I wasn't made for this kind of cold. This ain't the kind of place that you wanna know. These are the elements, I'm telling you, bro. This world, it's up in my grill. This world, it's shooting to kill.

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To recognize what is pushing in, open my eyes to these elements. 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
3: Many of you are familiar with my testimony, but I will testify until the Lord takes me home, whenever that might be. In the early days of the birthing of this church, I was running haggard. I was having early appointments to late appointments, and my time with the Lord got less and less and less until God put me on my back for two solid weeks. And during that time, the Lord so graciously got my attention and began to minister to me. The Lord began to teach me that I'm missing out on the life of victory and triumph. Oh, I was preaching. I was studying the scripture. I was faithful to exposition of the word of God. I was ministering. I was counseling. I was serving. But the Lord showed me very, very clearly and continues to. I thank God for that. That I cannot minister effectively for Him until I've spent adequate time with Him. From that day on until this moment, every morning, the moment my feet hit the floor, I begin my time of praise and worship and adoration of my Lord and Savior. And that's what ministering to the Lord is all about. I remember the first time with this double pneumonia on my back, when the Holy Spirit began to say, you can't minister to people until you minister to me. And I said, Lord, how do I minister to you? And I spent 11 years in seminary. And I was asking the Lord what it means to minister to you. And then graciously, He began to teach me how to minister to the Lord before I can minister to others. Now, if you think worship only takes place in the church, if you think worship is only through music, if you think worship is only a public activities, you are missing out on the real daily power for living. And I pray, God, that He will open our spiritual ears today. I am praying, in fact, that this series of messages will ignite the power of God in many a life, in many a home, and in many a communities around ministries in this place. Why do I say this? Because when you become a praise-filled person, you will experience transformation in life. When you experience the strength of the will, only then will you experience a higher level of faith. Only then will you begin to experience a deeper level of victory like you have never experienced before. So today I want to show you four things the Lord has taught me about the praise-filled life those many years ago. First of all, praise reveals my true spiritual condition. Not what I want to think, but my true spiritual condition. Secondly, praise refocuses my personal destiny. And thirdly, praise reestablishes the rule of God in my life. And fourthly, finally, praise reinforces my true relationship with the Lord. Let's look at these very quickly. I'm not going to dwell too long on them. First of all, praise reveals to me my true spiritual condition. In Matthew 12:34, the Lord Jesus Christ said, out of the abundance of the heart, the mouth speaks. We say it in the colloquial, what's in the well comes out in the bucket, right? It's the same, that's where we got it from. We got it from the Lord. The Lord is telling us that we cannot separate what we think from what we say. We can claim all we want, though, I did not really mean that. Yes, you did. Just say, I meant it and I'm sorry about it. That's better. So if your heart is filled with praise and thanksgiving, worship and adoration, then that's exactly what emanates out of your mouth. Imagine that there is a fan belt between your thoughts and your mouth. I know occasionally, in my case, that fan belt gets a little looser every now and again and needs tightening. Don't get uppity, I know you do too. But that does not negate the intrinsic connection between what's inside of us and what comes out in words. I heard an interesting description about the mouth not long ago. Somebody said the mouth is the grocer's friend, the dentist's fortune, the orator's pride, and the fool's trap. I know we say that the eyes are the window of the soul, but the mouth is not always the door to the brain. Now let me give you a piece of advice. I give myself all the time. When your mind goes blank, remember to turn off the sound. Did you get that? When the mind goes blank, turn off the sound. And Jesus is saying that our words expresses what we believe deep down. Listen to me. If you are griping and complaining all the time, it is an expression of ungrateful heart. If you are in a fighting mood all the time, everywhere you go, it's a sign of pride and arrogance. If you have a disconnected and dissatisfied attitude all the time, if you speak critically of everyone every time, it is because you are indwelt of a critical spirit and you have grieved the Holy Spirit who dwells in you. Your praising lips are in direct proportion to your believing and your trusting heart. Can I get an amen? Amen. Some people say, oh, I praise God on the inside. I don't have to mouth the word. It didn't come out of my mouth. Right. Your words are the expression of your heart. And so praise revealed to us our true spiritual condition. Our praise reveals what? Can you say it with me? Praise. Amen. Secondly, praise reinforces my personal destiny. Now, I don't need to remind you of the enormous challenges that we're facing globally. I don't need to remind you of the things around us that frustrate us, that challenges us, that disappoint us, and indeed aggravate us. But if you focus on these problems 24/7, you will soon forget your destiny in Christ. Your destiny will become foggy and misty and unreal. Very soon you're going to lose sight of that destiny that you destined for the throne. You very soon will slide into fear and pessimism and depression. Very soon your life will lose luster and joy and excitement. You don't think I know what I'm talking about? This is not theory for me. I know it. I know it experientially. Listen to me. I am testifying to you. I am pleading with you. I am imploring you to do this today. Make a permanent change. Don't get temporarily affected. Make it a daily habit for 1 week. And then make it another week. And then make it another week. You will be pleased of how blessed you are as you keep doing this. You would form a daily habit to bless the Lord first thing in the morning. Don't wait till late at night when you're tired. Start the morning blessing the Lord. Blessing the Lord. Lifting up the name of the Lord. That is going to help you overcome the fog. That daily exercise of praising the names of Jesus, the attributes of God, the character of God, the redemption of our Lord Jesus Christ, the forgiveness of sins, the grace and the mercy of God. If you do that every morning, it's going to carry you on the wings of praise all day long. All day long. When I miss a day, I know for whatever reason, it's seldom I do, but when I miss, I know my life is a mess all day. All day I'm messed up until I repent. Please try it every day this week. Just try it every day. You'll never regret it. When my feet hit the floor, I begin as soon as I wake up by praising the name of Jesus. No matter what difficulty I face that day that comes my way, no matter what challenges that I experience, no matter how painful the news I may receive, I find that my eyes begin to lift away from my current situation, my current condition, into my heavenly position. My eyes immediately recognizes the smallness of my problem in relationship to the bigness of my God. My eyes immediately refocuses from the temporary to the permanent. My eyes immediately begin to see with clarity my eternal destiny. My eyes open to the heavenly realm. Then and only then, the presence of God fills me to overflowing. When the praises of God dominate my thoughts, when God's perspective on my situation becomes my perspective, I'm lifted up. I'm lifted up. Even when you don't feel like it, even when you don't feel like it, your feeling has nothing to do with it. It's a discipline. Praise reveals my true spiritual condition. Praise refocuses my personal destiny. Thirdly, praise reestablishes God's reign on my heart. And you say, well, Michael, doesn't the Bible say that God is omnipresent? Yes. And that is why Psalm 22, verse 3. Psalm 22 is the messianic psalm. Here's what it says in verse 3. You, talking to God, you inhabits. Another translation said indwells. Another translation said you tabernacle. Another translation said you enthroned in the praises of your people. Here's a fact. I pray to God that you'll never forget. When God indwells or inhabits, He rules. See, that's why we say God is everywhere. Yes, but God doesn't rule everywhere. He does not rule in the hearts of those who have rejected Him. That's why the Bible in Romans 1 says He gave them up. He doesn't rule in the hearts, but He rules in the heart of those who invite Him to come and to rule. And so, when the Bible says God indwells, or literally pitches His tent in the praises of His people, it means that God is ready to take over. God doesn't take sides. If you ever get in a fight, God doesn't take sides, He takes over. And that's why the Bible said the Holy Spirit of God can be grieved and He can be quenched until you ungrieve Him through repentance. And that is why the praising of His name, the praising of His character, the praising of His attributes, first thing in the morning, is your invitation to Him to come and rule in your life. Listen to me. You're spending time in praising Him. You are saying to Him, "You are my authority. You are my sovereign. You are my king. You are my ruler." God cannot be everywhere where he is invited without taking over. Has to take over. God does not take sides, I said, he takes over. And when you invite him into your marriage, he's going to take over your marriage. When you invite him to come to your home, he will take over your home. When you invite him to come to your family, he takes over your family. When you invite him in your business, he will take over your business. When you invite him to come to your church, he will come and take over your church. And that is why praise is our explicit invitation for him to come and reign and rule in our lives. And when he takes up residence, indwells, inhabits, he rules. And that is why praise is our clear invitation for God to come and rule over our situations. And that is why praise is the foremost means by which you invite God to establish his authority over you. And beloved, forgive me being blunt, as if it's something new, but that's why there's some believers don't spend time praising God. God does not share his authority, his rule, his power, or his glory with anyone. Either he takes over, or he is grieved and quenched in a corner in your life. Finally, praise reinforces my relationship with him. My relationship with him. Think how easily it is and how quickly we fall in love with ourselves. How quickly and how easy we fall in love with our ideas. How quickly and how easy we fall in love with our talents and our abilities. How easy it is to fall in love with our knowledge and what we know and what we think. How easy it is to think so highly of ourselves, who we are, who we know, and whom we know, and what we've accomplished. We listen to the praise of people and we believe it. Don't you believe it? Don't you believe it? Let me tell you something. That's a principle I learned a long time ago. I used to tell my colleagues in the past, I said, you know, when somebody starts blowing wind up your shirt tail, just wait for the other shoe to drop. In graduate school, I had a wonderful professor, and he used to say to us, because we're all mid-career, and he would say, publicity is okay as long as you don't inhale it. And that is why daily we must begin our day by continuously, unhurriedly. Did you get that? Unhurried. You have to get up early, get up early. Begin with praising the name of God. Why? Because praise reminds me of my sinfulness and my failures. But then immediately it reminds me of the awesomeness of the grace of God. Praise reminds me of my limitation, but then immediately it humbles me to think of how unmerited, unworthy I am of receiving the grace of God. Praise reminds me of what a tiny fraction of God's love and God's wisdom and God's power I really comprehend. Praise makes me say with Job, I know that you can do all things. No plan of yours can be thwarted. My ears have heard of you, but now my eyes have seen you. Therefore, I despise myself and repent in dust and ashes. I'm getting close to the end, so I don't want you to misunderstand the remaining part that I want to tell you. It's very important. The reason we recognize that we are not worthy, it's not because that we go around life moping and sulking. Oh, poor me. No. It's not going around with long face, head down. Oh, I'm sinful, I'm unworthy, I'm a terrible person, I can't do anything. No! Read my lips. No! Say no with me. If you do that, you have not really learned the triumph that comes through praise. You have not learned to minister and to serve in God's power and strength and not yours. What praise does is continuously, while we are realistic about our sinfulness, yes, we are realistic about our shortcomings, yes, but it's continuously leading us to repentance and restitution and therefore victory and able to minister with power and strength, not ours, but His. Praise gives us deep, deep, deep appreciation for the grace of God. And that motivates you for life. And the more you are realistic about our failures and inadequacies, the more you can comprehend the depth of God's graciousness toward you. And the more you comprehend God's graciousness toward you, the more delighting yourself you are in the strength of God. And the more you delight yourself in Christ's strength, the more effective you are for Christ. And that is why the Word of God exhorts us to focus on praising the character of God, the attributes of God. Look at the samples of the men of God in the Scripture. If you ask Isaiah, "What is your life's purpose?" In 43:20, he would say, "That I might proclaim His praises." If you ask Peter, after being restored and repentant of his denial of his Savior, and you ask him, "What is the life's purpose, Peter?" After restoration, he would say in 1 Peter chapter 1, verses 6 and 7, "That I may bring praise, glory, and honor to Christ Jesus, my Lord." If you ask the Apostle Paul, "What is your life's purpose?" In Ephesians 1, he would say, "To the praise of His glory," praising His character. See, that's what glory means. Glory doesn't mean fireworks and all kinds of stuff. And glory is the character of God. And when you praise of His glory, you're praising His character. If you ask our Lord Jesus Christ, "What would happen if your people do not praise you?" He would have said to us in Luke 19:38-40, "If you don't praise me, the stones will. The stones will."
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1: Paul's like, you want credentials? The ministry of the Holy Spirit active in my life and through the church, this is what verifies the reality that God is at work. The person, the power, and the presence of the Holy Spirit. Father, Son, Holy Spirit. Wow, we love the Holy Spirit. We need the Holy Spirit. We adore the Holy Spirit. We pray to the Holy Spirit. We need Him to do what only He can do.

0: Welcome to Live in the Light. I hope you are having a wonderful day today, wherever you are joining us from. My name is Shannon, and you are in studio with us today in a series we have called Strength in Weakness. We are walking together verse by verse through 2 Corinthians and learning so much from the life of Paul. Today's message is called Credentials for Ministry, and we are at the beginning of chapter 3, where Paul's opponents are criticizing his character and his authority. But he isn't defending himself with a college degree or a standardized test. He is standing up with the power of the Holy Spirit. Want to learn more about Paul's credentials for ministry? You are in the right place. Open your Bible with me to 2 Corinthians chapter 3, and we will get into it together.
1: It's so important as you're reading God's word that you would be so aware of the power and the impact, again, of why Jesus Christ had to come and what he accomplished when he did. Forget tablets of stone. Now we see written on tablets of human hearts where lives are changed forever. More to come on that as we go through too. Credential number two, Paul says this, our sufficiency rests entirely upon God. Our sufficiency rests entirely upon God. Look at verse 4 now. He says, such is the confidence that we have through Christ toward God, not that we are sufficient in ourselves to claim anything as coming from us, but our sufficiency is from God. Now, this argument is stemming from chapter 2, verse 16, right? If you look from last week, Paul says, who is sufficient for these things? He introduces this topic of sufficiency, and the answer is on our own. No one is sufficient. No one is sufficient on our own. And Paul here is now touching on a major theme of this letter in 2 Corinthians. Which is what? Which is strength in weakness. It is his weakness that leads to, again, to know the strength of God. You know what Paul's saying here? Paul's like, listen, one of my main credentials is weakness. Hey, the Corinthian culture mocks that, just spits at that, hates that. But the reality is, one of the main credentials of any genuine Christ follower is weakness. Why? Because genuine weakness leads to dependency, and dependency leads to sufficiency in the Lord alone. Again, the city of Corinth was filled with arrogant, self-sufficient, self-promoting, self-glory-obsessed people. That was the culture. The false teachers were enthralled with their own wisdom. They were enthralled with their own strength and their own importance. And evidently, as you read 1 Corinthians and 2 Corinthians, this type of thinking of self-sufficiency, self-boasting, self-arrogance, self-wisdom was creeping into the church. But this, again, is one of Paul's secrets, which is what? He knows his entire sufficiency is found in Christ. That's a major, major principle and point right now. Major. Paul understands his confidence is in the power of the Holy Spirit. His competency is not derived from self. It is rooted entirely at the end of the day in the Lord Jesus Christ. One of the things I've taken lots of time to do over the 2.5 decades or more of being a disciple of Jesus Christ and in leadership again in the church, as I've taken account of some of the greatest servants in history for Christ based on fruitfulness and based on reputation and credibility again through their lives. And I've tried to map out what are the common characteristics of the most fruitful servants for Christ in history. Fascinated by that. What are the things that they all kind of have in common? Different places, different parts of the world, different ministries, whatever. But when you study the lives of some of the greatest saints in history and the fruitfulness of their lives, without fail, like without fail, man, woman, doesn't matter. They will all have at the very foundation of their lives a humility that is rooted in dependency on the sufficiency of the Lord Jesus Christ. Like without fail, this happens in every single leader who is used. This is why, again, for us here at this church, the greatest characteristic that we look for in people, young people going into the ministry, or people in general who want to be leaders for the Lord Jesus Christ, the greatest characteristic we look for at the start is a dependency on the sufficiency, again, of the Lord Jesus Christ. You got to hear this right now too. You're a young person or you're any person right now, and you want the Lord to use you. The single greatest credential you bring to the table. You got to hear this, and you got to believe it by faith. The single greatest credential you bring to the table is your dependency upon the Lord Jesus Christ. And when you are truly dependent and you understand that only Christ is sufficient, this is Paul. This is everything he is. This is all over scripture. This is what he does. I mean, I read this morning in Hebrews, in Hebrews chapter 11, it says they were made strong out of their weakness. I just read that this morning again, and that made it into my journal today. They made it in because it's just everywhere in scripture. I just can't believe it. How much we are told and are learning all the time. It is the weak that God fills again with his strength. And this is why what's sometimes so frustrating, but at times it's so calming.

never say it, even if I think that. They have all the answers. They become unteachable often, and they have a prideful ambition. There's a part of it that's so good, and like zealousness is great, and the zeal's important, and the passion, whatever stuff. But then again, it's like, so what happens to a young man or woman that has young man syndrome? Well, at the end, what God loves them enough, he's going to break them. And he does break them. And sometimes I'm like, come back to me in 10 years. And you know what? They have. They have. Well, because I had to go through this too. Right? It's amazing. God loves us enough to break us, because if we don't understand that our dependency and sufficiency is him, we cannot be used by him. This is why Martin Lloyd-Jones said this. Martin Lloyd-Jones says the worst thing that can happen to a man is for him to succeed before he is ready. Right? Why? Because if you can't handle the success, it's going to ruin you. It's going to ruin you. And it does ruin some when they're not. But if you have a foundation, right? See, like, if we're not dependent upon the Lord, if we don't see him as sufficient, then we're automatically theologically way out of whack. Like we're automatically moving apart from where the Lord would have us and in his will. It is so utterly clear that dependency again upon the Lord's sufficiency. It is the most important credential we bring to the table for anyone who wants to be used, whether a pastor, leader, or just, you know, someone who wants to bear fruit for Jesus Christ. It's apart from Christ, we can do nothing. This is why Joel Stoll said, leaders fall when they stop following. Leaders fall when they stop following. When you stop following, you stop depending. When you stop depending upon the Lord, then you're sufficient in of yourself. If you're sufficient in of yourself, then again, you're in massive, massive trouble. It's hard for me to stress how important this principle is. Everyone, men, women, children, it's so difficult for me to overstate what we're talking about right now. Paul's like, listen, you want a credential? My credential is my sufficiency is in God. My credential is that God is the only one who made me sufficient to be a minister of a new covenant. That's coming in just a little bit. Again, it's so much. Men, like your plan, your path. And why do I address men so much? Because I just have a heart for men. And the impact of your leadership that impacts your family and friends and people around you and workplace, whatever it might be. Men, you wake up in the morning and your theology of dependency rooted in the sufficiency of Jesus Christ. You wake up in the morning, the first thing you do is you get low. You bow yourself before the Lord. You open the word. You humble yourself. You get your heart. You posture in prayer and say again, God, I cannot do this without you. I'm telling you again, this is the path to blessing. Pride rules our world. Pride is everywhere. And there's so many men and women so filled with pride walking around thinking you can. And the world says you can. The Bible says you can't. The Bible says you have nothing to offer in of yourself, that we need the Lord for everything. We need him to allow our heart to beat. We need him for our lungs to breathe. We need him for the synapses in our brain to function. We need the Lord, not to mention everything else spiritual. I'm telling you, you wake up and you believe this and you get low before him and say, God, I need you to fill my life this day. I cannot do this without you. That is the path to blessing. The world looks and scoffs. The world looks and mocks. The world looks and just ridicules. We don't care though, because our sufficiency is from God. You're good. Women, the fear of the Lord is the path to blessing and radiance in Christ. The greatest beauty, women, you will ever behold, again, is the beauty of Jesus Christ. You can focus on external stuff. You can go with the world. You can try to beautify yourself in all these different ways. But when Jesus Christ makes you beautiful, wow, you will be noticed. And you'll be noticed by him, and you'll be radiant in his sight, and you'll be precious, and you'll convey a beauty that the world cannot possibly understand. It's rooted in dependency and the sufficiency of the Lord Jesus Christ. Young person, you want a path of blessing? You better start depending. You better start getting low. There are no exceptions to this. Robbie, why do you get so passionate about this? Because it's everywhere in Scripture. I am just blown away time and time and time again. God opposes the proud. He gives grace to the humble. I mean, even today, I'm in Luke chapter 1. Mary's Magnificat, just where I am in my readings. Mary's Magnificat. God, you exalt the humble and you tear down the proud. It's like in thousands of different places in Scripture, all over the place, the reality. Again, in Proverbs today, again, those who fear the Lord, they will be honored in humility and honor in the Lord as well. Again, everywhere I go, God says, listen, the proud I oppose, but the humble I exalt. See, I keep reading my Bible, and I'm just convinced on a daily basis. And this is the thing too, right? Just like, how many of us are reading our Bible regularly? How many of us are reading our Bible regularly? Like, we have to, like, okay, man, if you want to be used, like, if you want God's blessing,

0: and you have to seek the Lord. And I'm pleading and begging, right? It's just a matter of understanding. Like he doesn't bless people that ignore him. He doesn't bless people that don't need him. You know what I'm saying? Like, he blesses people that cry out to him, like Paul, saying, my sufficiency is in Christ. And that's why, again, that's why we have a prayer meeting this Wednesday at 7 p.m. Why do we pray as a church? Because of this, right? Churches that don't pray send messages to God. Thanks, God, we don't need you. Pastors who don't pray are communicating to God. They don't need him. Marriages that don't pray are communicating to God. They don't need him. That's really dumb theology. Good theology says we need God for everything. So this Wednesday, what time is it again? This Wednesday at 7 p.m. Thank you. I almost forgot. Okay. 7 p.m. this Wednesday. We pray as a church to live out that our greatest credential is dependency in God's sufficiency. If we don't pray, something's wrong. That's why we do it. That's what we have from the very beginning. And I beg God that we'll continue to do it all the way till the Lord returns. The credential that God is our ultimate sufficiency, which is shown again in our legitimate and true dependency. I just can't communicate this enough. Orangeville's listening right now. Who's there right now? Like you have to hear in the overflow. Like just again, this is so massively important. Let me say again, there is no saint in history used of God who doesn't build their life on this principle. There is not one. So you're not gonna be the first, okay? You're not gonna be the first to bear fruit for Jesus Christ and somehow not depend on him fully. Oswald Chambers summarized all this. He said this, God can achieve, listen carefully, God can achieve his purpose either through the absence of human power and resources or the abandonment of reliance on them. All through history, God has chosen and used nobodies. Why? Because their unusual dependence on him made possible the unique display of his power and grace. I just don't want to go quickly here because I want you to get this. He says he chose and used somebodies only when they renounced dependence on their natural abilities and resources. Wow. See, this is how the Lord works. And this is how he will continue to work. Again, as long as Jesus Christ does not return, this is how it's going to go. This is the credential of being used by God and seeing his blessing. Our dependency upon his sufficiency within our lives. Credential number three, our ministry is lifeless without the Holy Spirit. So therefore, the Holy Spirit, again, the Holy Spirit is the power that authenticates and shows the credential of our ministry. Look at verse 6 now. He says, who has made us sufficient, this is amazing, to be ministers of a new covenant, not of the letter, but of the Spirit. So let me just say this in the first half of verse 6. Notice the awesome, incomparable privilege of gospel ministry. Paul says God has made us sufficient to be ministers of a new covenant. Isn't that amazing? Ministers of a new covenant. This is the astounding call to be used by God to preach a message of the gospel, declaring a new covenant that offers eternal salvation from God to man. I mean, that's a lot I just said there. Let me break it down this way. So this is what God's basically saying. God's like this to Paul. God says to Paul, Paul, I'm going to save you. I'm going to put my Spirit in you. I'm going to use you. And I'm going to announce through you this message of the gospel, Jesus Christ, new covenant, that people would be brought back into eternal relationship with me and saved from death, hell, wrath, of Satan, and again, condemnation forever. Paul, I'm going to save you, redeem you, use you, and then announce through you this message of the new covenant gospel ministry. Unbelievably awesome. That's just incredible to me. God chooses to use us in the process. The privilege made us sufficient to be ministers of a new covenant. I remember like when I was first saved, okay, like overwhelmed, the sin of my life, overwhelmed. In extreme ways, the grace, mercy, and love of God. I just couldn't believe it. I couldn't believe it that he would save a sinner like me and wash me clean. It's unbelievable. Just like, I can never lose that. I remember though, so I'm just like, I'm saved and say, wow, and I'll just be in a posture of learning my whole life and just, you know, here I am. I'm just so good. That made sense to me. And then the first time I remember I was actually officially used by the Lord, I was at a camp and the camp director asked me to share my testimony. I'm like, me? You gotta be kidding me. And I stood up and somehow I remember I was just like, stood up and 300 leaders there at this camp up north. and share my testimony, just bumbling and stumbling through whatever. But by God's grace, at the end of when I was done, it was very evident that people were encouraged by something I said about Jesus Christ. I remember I was absolutely flabbergasted. I could not believe it. Wait, I'm not only saved in Christ and all my sins are washed clean, but now in all my past and sinfulness, you're willing to use me to encourage others that they might love Jesus. It was too much. I couldn't believe it. Makes us sufficient to be ministers of a new covenant. Just incredible grace and love what God provides and brings. It's so humbling and so awesome and so encouraging. How are we spending our lives right now again with him? Notice in verse 6, notice it says, not of the letter, but of the spirit, for the letter kills, but the spirit gives life. Notice, the power of this covenant, he's saying, is not, listen carefully, pay attention, okay? Is not by the letter, but by the spirit, right? That's the game changer there. Why? Because the letter, right, is what? Is the old covenant law. The letter is the old covenant law. The law under the old covenant was good. And the law under the old covenant, listen, was essential. Why is the law in the old covenant essential, right? And why is it good? Because it's the law that is used to expose our sin and reveal our guilt. Charles Spurgeon called the Ten Commandments the ten black horses, right? That rode to reveal the reality of his sinfulness, and now we know we need to be saved. See, if we try to communicate the gospel with just the love of Christ and not revealing someone's sin, they don't know why they need to be saved. This is the role of the law. It is used to expose the reality that we are sinners in need of a savior, but the law by itself cannot save. We need, again, something to go beyond the law, which is why the new covenant was so necessary. This is why the text says the law by itself kills. Why does the law kill? Well, the law shows us our sin, and the wages of sin is death, right? So the law kills because we see our sin, but then we see that because of our sin, we die, right? So it's essential, but we need something to go beyond the law, which is why Paul now refers to the Spirit. The Spirit gives life. This is the reality of the new covenant by the death and resurrection of Jesus Christ by the power of the Holy Spirit. The Holy Spirit, listen, applies the finished work of Jesus Christ. The Holy Spirit does this in what the law could never do. The Holy Spirit, again, finishes what the law could never do. Paul has a great verse on this in Romans 7. Look at this. For while we were living in the flesh, our sinful passions aroused by the law were at work in our members to bear fruit for death. In fact, let's just put up, let's do the color. There it is. Woo, look at that. I love this, man. I love this. You know how much I love this, okay? So this is the word of God, and just look what it reveals, right? So while we were living in the flesh, our sinful passions, right? Look at, like, the law, aroused by the law. What a term that is, right? The law reveals our sin and guilt. This is the function of the law. We're at work within our members to bear fruit. So the sin in our lives bears the fruit of death, okay? The wages of sin is death. But now, transition, new covenant, right? Right? In verse 6, but now we are released from the law, right? Having died, we died to our sin with Christ, right? We were buried with him, raised from the dead with him, which held us captives. We have freedom in the Lord Jesus Christ. Here's the result. So that we serve in the new way of the Spirit, new covenant, and not in the old way of the written code, which is another term for the law or the letter, which brings us death. I really like this. And I hope this makes sense to you. Like, God's word is awesome. I've said it already this service. Like, are you reading your Bible? Are you seeking the Lord? Are you seeking the Lord for the Lord? Are you pursuing him because you love him and you need him? You see, when we know we need him, we go to him. If we don't think we need him, we don't. We don't. If we don't need him, then we don't go to him. But when we know we need him, look at what he's done for us. The letter kills, but the spirit gives life. And that phrase, the letter kills, let's go to the next slide here too. This just, this just, thrilled my heart this week, okay? This is verse 6. The letter kills, but the Spirit gives life. What does that mean? Well, Exodus 32, Old Covenant, Sinai, law, golden calf, and death. Look what happened. Moses up on Mount Sinai comes down, people made a golden calf. God's judgment comes, right? Because they are not able to obey by themselves. About 3,000 men of that day, people fell. Why? Old Covenant, Sinai, law, they could not obey it themselves. They sinned, and the judgment was death. Look at this. Acts 2, New Covenant now. Pentecost, grace, Holy Spirit, and life. Peter stands up to preach the first sermon, and 3,000 people are brought to Christ. The law kills. The Spirit gives life. The law is essential to reveal our sin. Only in Jesus Christ and his finished work on the cross and his resurrection from the dead and the reality of the giving the Holy Spirit that causes us to become new creatures in the Lord Jesus Christ. This is what is so needed that we might have everlasting life. I really, really pray some light bulbs are going off right now in this place, that maybe you've never understood this. Maybe for the first time ever, you can see again that you need Jesus Christ to be the one again to save you and set you free. You see, the law by itself, the law without the Spirit, is what is legalism. It's a bunch of rules we can't ultimately obey. Try to convince ourselves we can, but that's devastating because that leads to death. Some of us grew up with all law, no Spirit. All law, no Spirit, again, is devastating. It, again, results in death. And this is why the ministry of the Holy Spirit, Paul's like, you want credentials? The ministry of the Holy Spirit active in my life and through the church, this is what verifies the reality that God is at work. The person, the power, and the presence of the Holy Spirit. Father, Son, Holy Spirit. Wow, we love the Holy Spirit. We need the Holy Spirit. We adore the Holy Spirit. We pray to the Holy Spirit. We need him to do what only he can do. Whether it's today or an hour from now or next week or whatever, the Holy Spirit's everything. Man, you Spirit and truth people. This, by the way, some people want to interpret verse 6. Like, oh, so forget the word. It's all about our experience. That's the last thing Paul's communicating here. That's the last thing the Holy Spirit is communicating here. Let's not forget the word. The Holy Spirit wrote the word. It's all about the word. It's the new covenant that's revealed by the Spirit of God, again, to show us it's the new covenant that fulfills the old. The old and the new are not enemies, by the way. The old and the new are beautiful friends. The one fulfills the other. The old covenant points to the new covenant, and the new covenant fulfills what the old covenant could not do. They are not enemies. They are beautiful friends that have allowed us to see the promise of everlasting life for those who have truly embraced the Lord Jesus Christ. Paul's like, you want credentials? I'll show you credentials. Pulls out his wallet and flips the cards on the table, okay? And he's like, supernatural transformation, God-given sufficiency. And here we see again, the ministry of the Holy Spirit. Those are the credentials that I bring to the table. And I think Paul says, maybe not exactly in the word, but he says to his leaders or to his detractors and his opponents, he says, put that in your pipe and smoke it. That's what I think he says. Because the reality, at the end of the day, what else does he need? What else does he need? These are the credentials that God has given to him and trusted him with. And these are the credentials that change, again, people for everlasting life. The credentials for ministry. I'm telling you, man, if you see these and you get them and you build your life on them, you will be blessed. It will not be easier. It'll be so much better. Okay, you see, I'm pleading and begging. I'm begging for people again to pick up what the Lord is putting down and to understand this is your path. It's my path. It's the elder's path. It's the church path. It's your path. There are few that take up this path seriously. There are few in our Western world that do this. But I pray that you will be found among the few. Doesn't mean every day is going to be easy. Doesn't mean every day you're going to ride this mountain. No. Lots of days we're struggling. Lots of days we fail. Lots of days, again, we struggle. Lots of days we're wandering. Lots of days it's difficult. But get back up. Proverbs says the righteous falls 7 times and rises again. That's what the Lord does. Rises again to put their sufficiency and dependency again in the Lord Jesus Christ. What would happen if we live this out? What would happen if more of us live this out? It'd be exciting, man. Like, what happened if marriages lived this out? What happened if young people lived this out? What happened if friends lived this out? Like, what happened if it stopped being about our effort and strength and it truly became about the Lord's? What would happen? And you'd see a lot of power of God in our midst. You'd see a lot of renewal, and dare I say, you'd see revival. God works in those who proclaim and declare that they need him. It's that simple. And that's what we get to do right now. Church, would you join me? Would you join me? Let's pray. Let's pray. Let's pray. Father, help us to pray right now as you would have us. Help us to feel as you would have us feel, Lord, even the weight, the reality, the opportunity, the blessing, the faith. Father, break us of self-sufficiency and self-dependency, self-reliance. This ourself, it doesn't work. It doesn't work. I pray instead, men, women, children, filling with faith of dependency upon you. Yes, Lord, I pray as we respond even now, there'd be faith rising and humility growing. Paul got this. He was opposed in suffering, and his answer was, God has made me sufficient. I pray we would also understand and live. We confess, Lord, we know this is the road less traveled. It is narrow and it is hard, but it leads to life. So I pray we choose. I pray we choose today by your grace and spirit to rely on you. And even as we respond right now, we pray this together in Jesus' name. Amen. We'll stand as we respond together.
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